0: surrender it all to you now. In Jesus' name we pray. Amen.
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I don't know if y'all was sitting back there watching the HGA dudes for they when they was up here. Well, that's the name.

that young and saying, yo, I got my whole life ahead of me and God can have it all. And look at life through those lenses and see your life is here for the glory of Jesus Christ alone.

Wow, just wow. That was KB with Ride the Remix. I was feeling that one. Hey, y'all, it's Donna here with you on Saturday night, and it is time for our verse of the day. Before we get going any further, I want to make sure that I throw that one in. So today, here on Saturday, the verse of the day was and is Psalm 100, verse 5. It says, "For the Lord is good, and his love endures forever. His faithfulness continues through all generations." I love this verse. It's a great one, especially all about, you know, having a positive attitude, basically, because the reason that we can choose an attitude of gratitude and a positive attitude is because God is good, and not because everything around us has to be good, but God is good. His love is good, and that is enough, period. His faithfulness doesn't depend on whether we are having a great evening or not. His faithfulness doesn't depend on if we wake up having a great morning or not. His faithfulness is not about our circumstances. God's faithfulness, and that's where we get it twisted. It's not about what's going on in our life. It's not circumstantial. God's love is faithful because it's good. He is good. So we don't have to allow our attitude, whatever mood you're in right now, to be controlled by what's happening around you. Your attitude, your mood, your spirit, how you feel, what you know, is because it's anchored in who God is, which is

0: just love, unconditional love for you. And when you walk in that light, when you let that rest upon your heart, it's so much easier to walk around with an attitude of gratitude. What are you thankful for this evening? Knowing that it comes from God, knowing that despite whatever else might be hard in your life, you're still so blessed in so many ways. Focus more on that. Choose to put more mental energy on the things that are so good in your life, that you are protected from, that you are blessed with, how you are favored, what you've been provided. The people in your life, the family, the friends, the roof over your head, the food you get to eat. There are so many things that we take for granted that we can be grateful for. And when we're focused more on our blessings and not our outside circumstances, life shifts. Life changes. Your attitude changes. How you treat others change. How you treat yourself changes. And it's a beautiful thing. So again, for the Lord is good and his love endures forever. His faithfulness continues through all generations. Amen.
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0: Victory 91.5. That was Citizens, and the song is called It's All in Your Hands. I'm Donna Rodriguez filling in for Corey. Keep Corey in your prayers. She's been sick for a little bit and just trying to, you know, get past it and kick the bug so she can get back here in studio with all of you. But I am still here for PRD, Pop, Rock, and Dance. Like I said just a little while ago, we've got City Takers coming in with their program. That's going to be coming up right around the corner at 9 o'clock. So stay tuned for that. And then I hope you caught some of last night, too. Friday nights are so much fun here on Victory. It's with Goshen. It is our Underground Revival, which is an EDM Christian program, which stands for Electronic Dance Music. It's so great. It's so cool. And then tomorrow, I'm with you every single Sunday from 12 until 6. And then after that, one of my personal favorite programs comes on at 6 o'clock every Sunday evening, and it is called Classic Cafe. So if you are somebody like me that grew up listening to Christian music and Christian artists, then you will definitely appreciate Classic Cafe tomorrow as well, because what that does is we play all these favorite songs, the best songs of the 1970s and 80s and 90s. And now we're talking artists like Carmen, Michael W. Smith. We've got Audio Adrenaline, Twyla Paris, Points of Grace, Jars of Clay, DC Talk, like just so many. Rich Mullins, even. There's so many. My mind is just going down a massive list of everybody that I grew up listening to. And that's who you can listen to tomorrow night. You know, it's just so great because on the weekends, we want to play something for everybody. Like, I have a friend of mine, she actually works for another radio station, and yet she tunes in to Victory 91.5 every Saturday evening right now for the PRD because she's a massive, massive fan of groups like Switch and like Skillet and Lecrae, who we've got coming up in just a minute as well. So, you know, we just want to be here for everybody and connect with all of you. So spread the word, let people know, share and tell each other, hey, have you listen to 91.5. You should check it out. It's awesome. There you go. And don't forget, follow us, okay? Follow us on Facebook and Instagram as well so we can always be in connection with you. Speaking of great songs and speaking of Lecrae, we've got Lecrae coming up in just a minute right after Jet Trouble next on Victory.
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0: Victory 91.5. Thank you so much for letting us be a part of your weekend and a part of your Saturday night. I'm Donna Rodriguez, and it's my time to go. We've got a few more songs still yet to play that I'm excited to listen to. We got We the Kingdom on the way, Leanna Crawford coming up in a minute. And then I gotta go, but then we're gonna switch gears because, like I was just saying a few minutes ago, at 9 o'clock, we've got one of the coolest programs ever in Christian radio. It is City Takers. We got Scott Free coming in here at 9 o'clock, and it is our urban programming, which is our hip hop music, rap music, and so forth. And it's all Christian based. It's all faith based artists. It is so, so very cool. If you know somebody that would love it, reach out to them right now and tell them to tune in. 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And then that way you can take us anywhere and everywhere you go. You can put us in your headphones. You can put us in your earbuds. And you can walk in a grocery store listening to us. You can be on a road trip listening to us. You can be in a different state. You can be around the country, or around, I'm sorry, the world in a different country. And listen to us that way as well. So there's always ways that you can stay connected to Victory. And also, hey, check it out. Like I was just mentioning before, we are all over Facebook. We are all over Instagram. So you can follow us there as well. And most of us, the DJs here at this radio station, the majority of us also have public pages that you can follow too on social media. I've got an Instagram page. Would love for you to go follow me there on Instagram. It's Donna Rodriguez. Which is the one, there's several of them, but my public one is Dishing with Donna. Dishing with Donna is me. And like I said, if you've got a favorite DJ, a favorite announcer, most of us have public pages where you can go and follow as well. Now, I'm giving you a warning right now. Most of my stuff is like my kid. It's just, you know, me being leading a boring life. But if you want to, you can check it out. But more importantly, definitely make sure you stay connected with us through Facebook and Instagram for Victory 91.5. Have a fabulous rest of your weekend. And this weekend night, I'll be with you tomorrow, by the way, from 12 to 6. And then back again with you every morning, Monday through Friday, as your morning show. All right. God bless you all. Thank you so much for tuning in. Hope you have a wonderful weekend.
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0: 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And buckle your seatbelts. We about to blast off. It's about to be super fuego, super fire. 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We about to go live, all the way live, playing some of the hottest Christian rap music for your soul right here on Victory 91.5.
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I want to give a huge shout-out to Victory 91.5. Listen, they have been amazing in my life. I remember when I first met the general manager, goes by Ray Haynes. He was like, I want you to preach the gospel over the airwaves. And I remember hearing that. I was like, what? You really want me to preach the gospel over the airwaves? I was like, I don't know any other radio station that gives the DJs and the announcers permission to preach the gospel of Jesus Christ and to pray over the airwaves like Victory 91.5. So I just want to applaud you, the listener, because without you, Victory doesn't exist. Without you, City Takers don't exist. Without you, I wouldn't be on here right now. So thank you to you, but also thank you to Victory 91.5. Huge shout out to everybody who's part of this nameless, faceless army that we call City Takers all around the world. I love y'all. I'm rocking with y'all until the wheels fall off. In Jesus' mighty name. Keep it locked. 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

Since he loves us, we always gon' matter. He don't care what you did, it don't matter. Just keep running and chasing right after. Give him everything, even your heart. Stop that wrestling, get out the door. 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

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I want to read a scripture to you. One of the most famous scriptures in the Bible, John 3:16. For God so loved the world that he gave his only begotten son. Now, whosoever, I love that word, whosoever, that's me, that's you, believes in him should not perish, but have everlasting life. Let me tell you something. If you put your trust, your hope, your faith in Jesus, who he is, what he's done on the cross, what he did on the third day, rising from the dead, it'll truly set you free. And your life will never be the same. So call upon our living Savior today, Jesus. You'll not regret it. In Jesus' mighty name.

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3: 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Listen, shout out to everybody who follows the movement on social media. 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Follow City Takers Movement. It's CITYTAKERS. And while you're at it, go ahead and follow your boy at I Am Scott Free, IAMSCOTTFREE. I want you to be a part of the family, the Nameless Faces Army, doing big things for the kingdom all around the world. Keep it locked all the way to 12 midnight. 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
2: 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The owl dropped. The owl dropped.
1: This year,
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Do me a huge favor. If you got Twitter, Instagram, even TikTok, follow us on social media. We want to keep in touch with you. DM us. We want to follow you back. And we want you to be a part of the nameless, faceless army doing big things for the kingdom. And keep it locked right here.

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I want to read a scripture, John 3:17. For God did not send his son into the world to condemn the world, but that the world through him might be saved. Guess what? I was part of this world. You at one time might have been part of the world. You might be walking in the world right now. He didn't bring his son to condemn you. He brought his son so that me and you could be saved. So put your faith, your trust, your hope in what Jesus and who he is, but also what he has done for us. He died for me. He rose on the third day for me. Right? He sits at the right hand of the Father. And I put my faith, my trust, my hope, my life in his hands. And you can do the same thing in Jesus' mighty name.

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Listen, I'm super hype every time I get to be with you guys. I'm super hype to be on the airwaves. I'm super hype to be an ambassador of the kingdom. And I get to use my voice to shift atmospheres. I get to use my voice to declare the kingdom of God is at hand and to demonstrate what that looks like every day I wake up. I gotta pick up my cross, deny myself, and follow after Jesus. So I don't know where you're at, but I am walking with you. I am believing with you. I am declaring that God is about to shift things in your life in the mind.

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Listen, if you like these beats, make sure you check out my brother Spec House. All right, he is a legend in the game. And shout out to all the rappers out there who's using their gifts and their talents to promote the kingdom of God and to preach the gospel of Jesus Christ. Make sure you go check out my brother Lamont, a.k.a. He's going to get mad I used to govern, a.k.a. Spec House. All right, you will not be disappointed. This brother is a high quality, high impact producer. He makes the most fire beats. And we got something coming down the pipeline. I can't let you know about it yet, but make sure you stay tuned to City Takers for more information. Love y'all.

0: and fighting. And that's what made me who I am.
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0: are his bride. 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

to mind you with it. Dirty laundry, gotta get down the unit. Never drowsy with it. 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Samurai with the sword on me. 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Stay ready, cause

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And here's the thing. 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It's about what God is doing. It's about lifting up the banner of Jesus. It's about pushing back the gates of Hades, planting the seeds of the kingdom everywhere that we put our feet. 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

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We have something going on literally every week in the city. We're right there on the west side of Atlanta, where God placed us to be a lighthouse, to be the church. 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

Hey, y'all, I want to read a scripture real quick. Philippians 1:6. Be confident of this very thing, that he who has begun a good work in you shall bring it to completion to the day of Christ Jesus. Why am I saying that? Because God finishes what he starts. And God has started something in your life. It might have been years ago. And he is faithful and he will complete it. It says this. His word says this. He is the author and the finisher of our faith. You hear me? He is writing your life story. He is writing his story. He is writing history in you, but also through you. In the mighty name of Jesus. And he is a finisher of what he starts. Believe in that. You can take that to the bank. That is his promise. He is going to complete it to the day of Christ Jesus. In his name we pray. Amen.

0: 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God Almighty. God Almighty.
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2: 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Yeah. I'm coming.

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1: 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I've been in it for, I knew it when it was. My whole

0: Hey, yo, what's up? It's your boy, Scott Free. It's been super dope to rock out with you all the way from 9 to midnight. But everything, every week has to come to an end. But there's more music coming your way right here on Victory 91.5. We play some of the best Christian music 24 hours a day. This is food for my soul. And my prayer is that it's food for your soul right here on Victory 91.5. I love y'all. Until next Saturday.
1: Yeah. 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

bunker boy, this is not the mother boys. 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

0: see, yeah.
1: Hey, wild child, I got you, homie. Spazzy, Nick. What's happening?
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0: Victory 91.5. It is time for The Watch. My name is David, and I'll be with you for the next few hours, taking you all the way to the morning. So throughout the night, we're going to talk about the Word, talk about the Lord, and pray as we do at the top of every hour. So let's do that now. God, I thank you that you are good. Thank you that you are the rain upon our hearts. You are the truth in our minds and hearts. You are the peace that we need. You are the hope. You are the life, the way, the truth. I'm grateful, God, that you chose to give me life, that you chose to give us all life, and life more abundantly. Have your way, I pray. In Jesus' name, amen.
1: The Lord is near to all who call on him, to all who call on him in truth. If we may pray for you, call us at 770-781-9150 or leave details on our Facebook page. 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

Meredith Andrews, Prevail on your Victory 91.5. Tonight, we're going to go through the daily proverb for today. It's Proverbs 30. I thought we'd just spend the whole night looking at these different verses, and I'll make comment on them, as I often do. Well, that's all that I do, is I read the word and make comment on it. So hopefully it's an interesting endeavor here. But let's go over to Proverbs 30. The first verse says, these are the words of Agur. How about that? Would you like the name Agur? Son of Jeke. Wait, son of Jeke? It was a different time, okay? This man declared to Ithiel, the Ukal. Is that man? I'm sorry, I don't mean to roast. I'm sure it makes a ton of sense if you were Jewish, but we have Agur, Jeke, Ithiel, and Ukal. I'm glad my name is David. I don't think I'd be able to understand. I mean, imagine roll call. Ukal. Ukal, Ithiel, okay. I feel like I'm being mean and rude, so I'm sorry. It's Jewish names. They're great. I just have an old boring American name. Anyway, verse 2 says, surely I'm a stupid man. Surely I'm more stupid than any man. This is going great. And do not have the understanding of a man. Verse 3, I never learned wisdom nor have knowledge of the Holy One. It's interesting. A lot of the Proverbs, they do have that sort of symbolic, and maybe Agur, whatever his name is, was having a moment where he was feeling the contrast between him and God. I think that's easy to enter into because he's the creator. Who am I? I mean, that's even one of the Psalms. It says, who am I that you are mindful of me? So I'm believing that that's kind of where he's at. He's just saying, wow, I thought I was all that, but I'm realizing that there's a difference between what I think and what is true.

Through Jesus, let us continually offer to God a sacrifice of praise, the fruit of lips that boldly profess His name, the sound of revival. Victory 91.5.

Zach Williams, Wait For Me on Your Victory 91.5. We're looking at our daily proverb tonight on the watch, Proverbs 30. We read through the first couple of verses where this guy named Agur, A-G-U-R, I guess that's how you say the name. He starts out by saying something really intense. He says, I am more stupid than any man and do not have understanding of a man, nor have the knowledge of the Holy One. And I was talking about

0: After I got done being rude and kind of roasting these names, I was talking about how I think he was seeing the contrast between him and God. He said, nor have I knowledge of the Holy One. And then he goes into a similar phrasing to that psalm that I referenced where the psalmist says, who am I that you are mindful of me? Verse 4, it says, who has ascended into heaven or descended? Who has gathered the wind in his fists? Who has bound the waters in his garment? Who has established all the ends of the earth? What is his name and what is his son's name, if you know? This reminds me a lot of the book of Job. Job was a righteous man. He was an honorable man, and he had this really very intense sort of trial and trouble and real heartache. But he discovered the greatness of God in it. And I'm not saying that God was the author of all the evil that went on in Job's life, but I am saying that he met with God, and what he came away with is actually God said, hey, who are you, man? Sometimes we can think we're a little too big for our britches, as the saying goes. And I think Agur's saying the same thing. He's like, who's ascended to heaven? Well, it's not you or I. Who's gathered the wind in his fists? It's poetic, but it's like, who's created all that I see? It ain't me. I am who I am. And of course, we are the image bearers of Christ, but we're not God. Sometimes I feel like that can be a really important place to get to say, you know what? I don't understand a lot of things, but I'm not God. And if I trust God, even when I don't understand, I think that's a safe place to be. Doesn't mean that we can't question, that we can't feel real pain and make real statements about, man, I don't understand this, God. This feels rough. But I think if we really could understand even a little bit who God is in his vastness, in his greatness, I think we'd have a similar reaction and say, wow, you know what? God is good. He's right. And I want to have an accurate and sober opinion of the difference between me and a righteous, holy God.
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0: Rachel Morley, Plastic Fruit on your Victory 91.5. 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

0: Unspoken, walk with me on your Victory 91.5. It is time to pray here on the watch. God, I thank you that you do walk with us. You are with us constantly. You have the omnipresence to be with each and every one of us just as we are right where we are. Though we may feel alone, though we may feel passed over or forgotten at times, you do not forget us. God, I'm so grateful for your life and your love. Thank you, Lord, for taking care of us. Thank you for the opportunity to know your goodness, even in the midst of struggle. I ask that you would show us more and more of who you are. In Jesus' name I pray. Amen.
1: The Lord will keep you from all harm. 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

0: Victory 91.5, We the Kingdom, so good. We are talking about our daily proverb, Proverbs 30 today. We're just going to go through it, or tonight on the watch. This is something that was written by some guy named Agur. How about that name, A-G-U-R? It's a Jewish name. It's, you know, I don't think that's a popular name today. But Agur says this in verse 5. He just got done starting in verse 1 through verse 4, talking about the contrast between God and man. You know, God is great. He's created all things. And we're just his handiwork. Sometimes I think that can be a really healthy place for us to say, you know what? I might think some kind of way about my abilities and who I am. I might tend to be arrogant or prideful, but when we think about who God is, in a healthy way, I'm not saying, well, how dare we not believe that we're a speck of dust and God is awesome. I'm not talking about self-hatred. I'm talking about a love for God and a view of who he is in his majesty. And that's kind of what Agur's going through. He's given the contrast. You know, who has established all the ends of the earth? This is from verse 4. What is his name and what is his son's name, if you know? And then he says this in verse 5, every word of God is pure. He is a shield to those who put their trust in him. This is so comforting. You know, God is, he's huge. I don't think we can really calculate the physical size. That's not really what I'm talking about. He's a scary dude. He's big, he's strong, he's righteous. Think about when we were kids, and let's just say there was somebody that was maybe a couple of grades ahead of us, or we were juniors and they were seniors, and we were like, whoa, look at that dude. And then magnify that times a billion, and you don't even touch who God can be if we really saw him. You know, sometimes we know him as the one who loves us, and that's true. As the tender one who takes care of us, the smoldering wick he doesn't extinguish. And those are all true. That's part of what makes God amazing. But he's huge. He's scary. He's out there. He's uncreated. I mean, you can really geek out on how freaky that can be to think about how God is everywhere. He's outside of time. He created the universe. The universe can't contain him. And you can get a little bit, I get a little bit freaked out. And so when he says every word of God is pure and he's a shield to those who trust in him, even though God is so great, he is that lover. He is that one who takes care of us. He wants us to have rest and peace. He could do anything. He could squash us. He could create us for some kind of game of his pleasure, but he's not that way because he's good. We can trust in him. I remember when I was a kid, I had a trust of my parents, and I thought, oh, my dad can do anything. And it didn't matter how scared I was, I could run to my dad. And this is kind of the same way. It's like, nobody's bigger than God. It's kind of like, my dad's going to beat your dad up. It's like, my God is going to beat your God up, whoever it is. He's the scariest dude out there, and he's for us.
1: Song after song. I just wanna love myself. Never a doubter.
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0: Aaron Williams, Narrow Way, with Mercy Hill Worship on Your Victory 91.5. We're going through our daily proverb, Proverbs 30. We just got done reading verse 5. It says, every word of God is pure. He is a shield to those who put their trust in him. Verse 6 says, do not add to his words, lest he rebuke you and you be found a liar. This whole proverb seems to be expressing in a poetic way that God is good and right, and we are, if we're against God, we're not right. And I don't mean that in some kind of harsh religious way. I just mean the truth is that God is, he's beyond finding out, actually. We might feel like we know him a little bit. We might feel like we understand things about him, and we might actually understand things about him. But one of the things that I see, especially in the Old Testament, is there is an expression of how big and how powerful and how good and how righteous God is. You know, I think even the Jewish scholars wouldn't even write the name of God because they felt like it would do an injustice to even write his name. And sure, there's sort of a religious kind of old school backwoodsy thing where it's like, that's just stop all that. Because God does want us to come to him as a father and as the lover of our soul, but he's still the scariest thing in the universe. I mean, the devil is not scary to God. And I know he can be scary to us at times, and you know, he can try to trick us, but I mean, compared to God, come on. The devil's like this little bully that sort of runs around. You know, I don't know if you've ever seen the sort of caricature cartoon of the devil where he's this little short guy with little wings and he sits on your shoulders. It really is that he's that, it's like he's that small. And then God is bigger than the universe. He's outside of time. I mean, it really is true. And when it says God has overcome, he's already defeated the devil. I mean, what's the devil going to do? I know we go through things, and sometimes it's the devil behind that, but God's good and he's big. If he wasn't for us, if God was not good, boy, we'd be toast. Because all he would have to do is blink his eyes and we would just be obliterated if he wasn't a good dude. But he is pure and he's good. And of course, it says, don't add to his words. You know, we want to be with God. If you're in Christ, you're with God. His blood covers us, and we have nothing to fear. God is for us. Who can be against us?
1: 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See, darkness covers the earth, and thick darkness is over the peoples. But the Lord rises upon you, and his glory appears over you. Victory 91.5 and Victory.radio, the sound of revival.

Caleb and Kelsey, but the word says on your Victory 91.5. 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

sow for yourselves righteousness, reap the fruit of unfailing love, and break up your unplowed ground. 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

0: Soarin' Wells, Breathe On It on your Victory 91.5. It is time to pray here on the watch. But God, I thank you for peace. Thank you for peace that passes understanding. That it would guard our minds and hearts. That it would keep us until the day of Christ. That we would be filled with grace and mercy. That we would abide in you. We would rest in your presence. We would rest in who you are. Thank you, Lord, for your goodness. Thank you, Lord, for your mercy. Thank you, Lord, for who you are. In Jesus' name I pray. Amen.
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2: 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He freed me from all my fears. 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

Hannah Sullivan, Everything I Am on Your Victory 91.5. We're looking at our daily proverb tonight on the watch. Proverbs 30, verse 7. This is this guy named Agur, A-G-U-R. He is talking to God, and he says this in verse 7. Two things I've requested of you. Deprive me not before I die. The first thing, verse 8, he says, remove falsehood and lies from me. That's a good one, right? We want to be people of integrity. But I like how he is asking God to do it. Sometimes in Christian life, we can believe that God wants a certain thing and we can try to do it in our own strength. We can say, okay, God wants me to be righteous, so I'm just going to. And we might be able to do a little bit, but I believe this, that we can't even try without the empowerment of God in us. So why wouldn't we just ask him, God, you make me righteous? And you know, Christ, Jesus, has made us righteous. It's not about our acts. It's not about us making sure that our, you know, good works outweigh our

0: bad works. We are the righteousness of God in Christ. If you believe in Jesus and have received him as his sacrifice and a savior, we are right before God. So I'm just maybe putting my spin on it, but perhaps when Agur's saying this, he's saying, remove falsehood and lies from me. He's saying, let me be found righteous by you. This one's interesting. He goes on to say, give me neither poverty nor riches. I love this because it gives such a good picture if you read into it. Because what would poverty produce in a person? You know, people that really struggle with being poor, it consumes their thoughts. All they can think is, where's my next meal? Am I going to be able to pay my bills? You know, everything is about, am I going to make it? Am I going to make it? Am I going to make it? And then on the other side of that, he says, give me neither poverty nor riches. Now, I don't think he's saying, don't let me have money to have good things. He's saying the opulent wealth. Because the opulently wealthy, they kind of have another sort of a trial where is the opulence of wealth going to take all my attention? So whereas the people who are struggling with poverty, it's like everything's about our next meal and are we going to be able to afford things? And the person that can afford anything, it's almost like that can consume a person. So he's saying, give me what I need. That's a great prayer to pray. Now, I'd like to have some more money. I want to travel a little bit more. And I don't think that's bad. I don't think God's mad at me for that. But the most righteous thing I could probably pray is, God, give me what is right. Don't let me go hungry, but don't let me, you know, get on a jet and fly 30 minutes away just to have my favorite meal. And I'm not saying, if you're a very wealthy person, I'm not even saying that's bad. I'm just saying God knows what we need in our lives. And he's essentially praying the same prayer that Jesus said, let your will be done, let your kingdom come, but it's in regards to the financial status.
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O Israel, to the Lord your God. Your sins have been your downfall. 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

0: says it right there. It's really clear, and I don't know why it's so hard for me to just get that. But it says, the Bible says, don't worry about anything. Instead, pray about everything. Tell God what you need and thank Him for all that He's done. Then you'll experience God's peace, which exceeds anything we can understand. And His peace will guard your hearts and your minds in Christ Jesus. It's that simple.
1: Megan Tibbetts, Worry About a Thing on Your Victory 91.5. We're looking at Proverbs 30, which is the daily proverb for today, and we're just going through it tonight on the watch. I said today and then tonight, but you get what I'm saying. It's the middle of the night, technically, but it's also today. Anyway, I digress. Proverbs 30, we just read verses 8 or 7 and 8, where this writer says, two things I request of you before I die. Number one, remove falsehood and lies from me. That's a great one. God, do that. Help us. I love that he's asking God too. He's not saying that he's going to do it in his own strength. He's saying, you do it. You remove falsehood and lies from me. Help me live a righteous life. And then he says, give me neither poverty nor riches. Feed me with the food allotted to me. I think he's saying, he's talking about in the very personal, he's saying, God, you know what's good for me. So you sustain me. I think that's a really good place to be. Say, God, I don't know, you know, what is best for my life, but I know that there's an amount of provision that is perfect for me to become and be all that you've called me to be, and I ask for that. And of course, verse 9, he goes on to say, you know, if I have more than I need, I might be full and deny you and say, who's the Lord? Remember the story about Nebuchadnezzar. He had been actually given a kingdom by God. Now, he was a wicked man. Nebuchadnezzar was an evil dude. So I don't know how it all works, but God allowed him to have a kingdom. And he was out on his balcony one day, and he said, look at all this that I have built. That's a bad thing to say, because God was like, kablam, and he turned him into a donkey or something. He went out in the wilderness. He wasn't really a donkey, but he went crazy until he could realize it was God who did this. It wasn't me. And I think Agur's saying the same thing here.
2: 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Therefore, go and make disciples of all nations, baptizing them in the name of the Father, and of the Son, and of the Holy Spirit, and teaching them to obey everything I have commanded you. And surely, I am with you always, to the very end of the age. 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

Nori, it's you on your Victory 91.5. Friends, we're going to be praying coming up at the top of the hour. 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

0: and you can let us know what we can pray for. 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

steadfast love of the Lord never ceases. His mercies never come to an end. 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

0: Renee, Stepping Stones, on Your Victory 91.5. It is time to pray here on the watch. Father, I thank you that you are with us. As your word says, your rod and your staff, they comfort us. You prepare a table before us in the presence of our enemies. Our cup overflows because of your goodness, not because of what we've done, but because you've chosen to do good to us. God, your word says the unrighteous and the righteous receive the rain of God's grace. So grateful that it's not up to me, God, but that your goodness and your mercy cover us all the days of our lives. So thankful, Father. We love you, and it's in your name that I pray all these things. Amen.
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1: Seth Sluder, Life with You on your Victory 91.5. We're looking at Proverbs 30, which is the proverb for today. We're just going through it on the watch. Verse 10, the writer says, "Do not malign a servant to his master, lest he curse you and you be found guilty." This makes me think of that story that Jesus told, the parable where there was the man that owed money to the king, right? He owed a huge sum to the king, and the king forgave that debt. And he didn't take that goodness and, you know, pay it forward.

0: pass it on. He hadn't absorbed the goodness that came from the king. He turned around and said, you know what? Somebody owes me a ton of money, and I'm going to get them. It was like he didn't learn anything. He wasn't being transformed. It didn't hit his heart. He just said, great, I'm out of jail. Let me go put somebody else in jail. And when the king found out, it wasn't good for that dude. Because he said, man, I forgave your debt. And then you just turned around and did the worst thing. You did the very opposite of what I did. I could have thrown you in prison because you owed me so much. And of course, it's a picture of Jesus. When he saw us in our sin, he forgave us. And then he calls us to forgive. And, you know, forgiveness is a process. I'm not saying it's easy. And I'm not saying if you don't forgive, God's going to throw you into prison when you die. But the idea is that we're meant to be the character of Christ. And as we've been forgiven, we're called to forgive. But anyway, back to this verse here. Do not malign a servant to his master. It's kind of this idea of, what are we doing behind closed doors? Because it's going to get back to that party. At least that's kind of a perspective that I'm taking from this. But it really makes me feel that vibe from that parable. Guys, we've been forgiven by Christ. Also, I have a good life. I can kind of mope around and say, well, I want this and that, and why do I have this and that? And I think that it blinds me from realizing all that I do have. And when I realize all I do have and feel the thankfulness, I can turn around and be a light and a blessing to someone else. It's like my cup overflows. But sometimes I think my cup is overflowing, but I can't see it. So maybe it's about perspective too.
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Charles Weems, Lover of My Life on your Victory 91.5. It's that time again, friends. It is time for some bad dad jokes. Are you ready? Here we go. What do you call an elephant that doesn't matter? An irrelephant. Okay. Okay, that was bad. All right. What kind of music do the mummies listen to? What kind of music do mummies listen to? Rap music. That's W-R-A-P music, because they're wrapped up. Okay. That was a little dark. Anyway, was it? I don't know. The broom was late today because it overswept last night. Oh, man. My cheeks are turning red. That's so embarrassing. Okay. Anyway, what does a sea monster snack on? Fish and chips. Right? Because fish and chips. Okay. All right. What lights up a stadium? A match, of course. A little pun there. How do you think the barber won the race? He knew a shortcut. Hey, okay.

0: All right, one more. Why do you not play poker in the jungle? Because there are too many cheetahs. Okay. Maybe one more. Which tea is hardest to swallow? What tea is hardest to swallow? Reality. Okay. All right, those are the jokes for today, friends.
1: Preach the word. Be prepared in season and out of season. 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For the time will come when men will not put up with sound doctrine. Instead, to suit their own desires, they will turn their ears away from the truth. 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

0: Josh Baldwin, Worth Everything. 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Friends, it is almost time to pray. 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

keeping you encouraged all day, every day. Jesus looked at them and said, "With man it is impossible, but not with God, for all things are possible with God." It's Victory 91.5.

Phil Wickham, Every Hallelujah, Your Victory 91.5. Time to pray here on the watch. Father, we love you. We come before

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0: thankful for that, Father. 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

0: Lauren Daigle, you lead me on your victory 91.5. It is time to look back over at our daily proverb. Of course, all night long, we've been looking at Proverbs 30. So let's just jump back over there. Verse 11, there is a generation that curses its father and does not bless its mother. Let's go on. Maybe there's context here. There's a generation that's pure in its own eyes, yet it is not washed from its filthiness. What I think verse 11 and 12 is talking about is this idea that sometimes we can see those that went before us and we can just point out all the ways that they were wrong, right? It's always the kids, you know, complaining about their parents' generation. And it doesn't mean that there's not real things that maybe we could seek to do better. But I think when we just write off the previous generations, even those mothers and fathers of the faith, we fail to realize that we are also broken. We are also those that can fall and stumble. You know, the scripture also says, bless your father and mother, for in it you will have long life. It's a blessing with a promise, and it's not turning around and saying, how could they this, that, and the other? And again, I don't mean us to do this in a sort of religious way of, oh man, I better not say anything bad about my parents' generation or the generations before me. That's not what it's about. It's about the heart always. And we can examine our heart and say, you know what? Do I just malign previous generations, or do I have grace for their failures, but also see where they succeeded? Because that's something we can build upon. Imagine if we showed up to somebody was building a house and there was a foundation, okay? And the foundation wasn't perfect, but it was a pretty solid foundation. But we said, oh, I see this little nick. I'm just going to blow the whole thing away. We'd have to start over. But why wouldn't we want to build upon the foundation? Sure, it's maybe not perfect. It's okay to do some corrections, but we're going to go farther. We're going to have a better, more balanced idea if we recognize, hey, we're not perfect. Nobody's perfect. We're trying our best. Sure, there's ways that we want to build better, but it's not by saying that the previous guys were terrible. That's a way to kind of fall into the similar trap.
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0: Anna Golden, Daily Bread on your Victory 91.5. Looking at our daily proverb, and we have been all night on the watch tonight. We're down to verse 13. It says, there is a generation... Let's actually start in verse 12. There's a generation that is pure in its own eyes, yet is not washed of its filthiness. It makes me think of another proverb where it says, all a man's ways are right in his own eyes, but God knows the truth. It's this idea that we can't see completely clearly about our lives and even about the lives of those around us. We can discern things. We can say, hey, man, from the outside, I see these problems. And that's good input. That's a dialogue we can have with people. We can bring constructive criticism. We can bring things that help us to grow. You know, iron sharpens iron. But sometimes when it comes to our own soul, we miss things. I think that's why Jesus said, you know, take the log that is in your eye out so that you can take the speck out of your brother's eye. He wasn't saying don't address what's going on with your brother. He's just saying, remember, we often are blinded to our own inadequacies. That's why it's really good to have fellowship. That's why it's good to have friends and loved ones that can, you know, it's not about a shouting match, but can really say, hey, I see this. Can we work on this? And it can really lead to a better, that real iron sharpens iron place. Verse 13 says, there's a generation, oh, how lofty are their eyes, and their eyelids are lifted up. He's going on with this theme of, I can sit around and say, man, I'm great. Everything I think is right, but it's just impossible for that to be true. But if I'm only listening to myself, don't have any outside input, I'm going to stay in that place. That's a dangerous place because it's a deceived place.
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0: Homecoming, yours on your Victory 91.5. We're going to be praying coming up at the top of the hour, friends. 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

0: Chelsea Plank, I'm going on your Victory 91.5. It is time to pray here on the watch. God, I thank you for your love. Thank you for your sustaining grace. Thank you that you spared no expense when you gave us your life. You went to the cross. You died the death that sin was worthy to die. The sin in all of us was to be punished. It was not worthy of the holiness, the eternal God, but you stepped in the gap. You yourself saved us, and we are free and we are clean because of the blood of Jesus. We are forgiven because of the sacrifice of Christ. I'm so thankful, Father. Thank you for saving us, not because of what we've done or because we deserve it, because it's who you are. You stepped in and saved us. Thank you, God. And I want to talk to someone listening, and you haven't given your heart to Jesus, and I don't want to get you to do some kind of religious act, but if you need forgiveness, as I know that we all do, if you need that forgiveness and you need a new life, you can give your heart to Jesus today. You can just call out to him and say, Jesus, will you save me? I repent. I ask you to make me new. Give me a new life. I cannot make up for the wrong that I've done. I can't make amends for all the things. It's beyond my control. But I receive your sacrifice as enough to make me clean. And friend, if you pray a prayer like that, or maybe you prayed some along with me, if your heart was sincere, you called out to Jesus Christ, he heard you. You can receive his grace. You are clean because of him. He's made a way for you to be blameless. It's not based on what you do or don't do. It's not good works outweighing bad works. It's the blood of Jesus Christ, the perfect one, giving you life. Thank you, Father. Give this one new life as they called upon your name. Show them the grace and the truth and the freedom that they can have in Jesus Christ. Thank you, Father. It's in your name, Jesus, that I pray all these things. Amen.
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0: Benjamin William Hastings, waiting to see what God does on your Victory 91.5. We're looking at our daily proverb all night tonight on the watch, and I thought we would pick it up in verse 14. Maybe I'll give a little context. Verse 11 through 14, it starts with, there is a generation that, and so it says there's a generation that curses its father and its mother and doesn't bless its mother. It's pure in its own eyes. It's got lofty eyes. And then in verse 14, it says, there's a generation whose teeth are like swords, whose fangs are like knives. It's talking about the power of words. So this whole section is this idea. I think it's an idea of an unaccountable individual or an unaccountable group. Sometimes groups can get together and they can have a fierce stance on something, but it goes too far. Now, I'm not saying that it's bad to be in a group or to have a particular persuasion. You know, politics is all about that. But how much, just taking the realm to hit it politics for a minute, how much is it the left and the right just are like wolves at each other's throats? There's got to be a better way, right? It's not just about me hating who's not in my political party. And this can happen in all spheres of life. So this isn't really talking about politics. That's just maybe a very exaggerated example. But if I'm just sitting around with people who only agree with me or am I listening only to myself, my words can be like swords. You know, I can be like this, that, and the other, and we can really tear each other down. And now it's okay to confront. It's okay to discern. It's okay to have an injustice feeling when we see things that aren't right and to feel anger about it. But this is talking about if that's all that we have and we're extreme in that place, it can go a little bit too far and we don't really see things clearly. We're blinded by, maybe I'm blinded by my anger. Maybe I'm blinded by preconceived prejudices. Maybe I'm blinded by the things that I learned from my parents and their parents or my political party and what those talking heads are saying. And it's really, and I think the inference is, come outside of that bubble. Allow the Lord to search my heart. Allow other people's opinions to be at least sit with them and think, is there something that can change my opinion? That's all of life, is learning and growing from one another. And I think that's the inference of the section.
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Victory 91.5, keeping you grounded in the Word. In your hearts, revere Christ as Lord. 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

0: Samantha Ebert, 41, on your Victory 91.5. We're not going to get through all of Proverbs 30 on the watch because we're coming to the close here. But in thinking about the big theme of Proverbs 30, it starts off with this guy saying, I'm dumb. I don't know anything. I have no knowledge of the holy. And then he talks about who God is. He's seeing the contrast between him and God. And then he goes to begin to talk about the generations that he sees around him. So it's this idea of, I think maybe he's even just wrestling through how we can say, man, things are just not right. There's a misunderstanding. There's delusion. There's deception. There's self-deception, which is what he goes through first. Then he talks about the greatness of God. And then he says, you know, help me, God. And then he begins to talk about others. And it's kind of this maybe inner wrestle and this dialogue that he's having. And you know, it's one thing that I really like about certain things that are written in the scripture. It's not cut and dried. It's not always the most pretty language. It's not, well, make sure you don't say this, that, and the other. It's real raw emotion, but God saw it fit to be in the scripture because I think it represents the struggle of life. You know, this guy, if I can just, you know, put a little bit of words in his mouth or kind of go with a, you know, take a poetic license, he's saying, man, I'm struggling. I don't know the truth all the time. I want God's help. And then he's like, look at this generation that we live in. It's so crazy. And people don't know how wrong they are. And it's just like, it's a real expression. And I love that about the Proverbs. And of course, we ended here, I guess it would have been verse 14. We didn't even get through all of verse 14. But I love to think about the context and to think about what were these people, what were they processing when they wrote the Proverbs? And I love it how it can often be just a real creative expression of the heart. And that's what I'm taking away from this. But I hope you enjoyed it. I did enjoy looking through some of the verses, and I encourage us to look at it on our own. You know, derive our own conclusions. Talk to God about it on your own and see what He might show us through the Proverbs.
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0: Madison Street Worship, Love You More on your Victory 91.5. That about wraps up my time for this edition of The Watch. We have a few more songs, and then Teresa's back with you starting at 6 a.m. right here on your Victory 91.5. I'll see you guys later.
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0: Victoria 91.5. It's Sanctus Real, the war I'm in. Hey, good morning. Welcome to your Sunday. Hope you're doing well. As we face today, we on Victoria 91.5 have the honor of presenting the teaching. It starts at 7, yeah? Just a great morning of lifting up Jesus. You know, faith comes by hearing and hearing the Word of God. So at 7, Pastor Jordan Sherrod. At 8, Pastor Josh Mayo. 9, Real Love Now, Dr. Don Allen. 10, Pastor Chuck Ramsey. And then we conclude our teaching at 11 with Pastor Jensen Franklin. Meanwhile, let us pray. It is the top of the hour. Psalm 100, verses 1 through 2. Shout for joy to the Lord, all the earth. Worship the Lord with gladness. Come before Him with joyful songs. Well, Father, we open this day. Just give You praise and thanksgiving. Thank You, Father. You are good, and You're watching over every heart listening right now. Thank You, Jesus. You're the joy set before You. You endured the cross, despising the shame, and is now seated at the right hand of God, the Father. Thank You, Jesus. You obeyed the Father all the way to the cross. We worship You this morning, Jesus. You are mighty and gentle. You're worthy of our praise. Maybe you're listening and you woke up heavy this morning. Maybe you're not sure you have a song left in you. I pray the Holy Spirit will comfort you and lift you. Yeah, put gladness back in your heart. Give you a reason to worship. Yeah, thank You, Father, for that heart. Bless them and wrap Your presence around them. We love You, God, and we bless Your name as we pray in the name of Jesus. All right, Tiffany Hudson, Gable Price, and friends, they're all lined up next. So it's the sound of revival.
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0: There's a reason we gather on this day and lift our voices together. Worship was never meant to be a spectator thing, something you watch other people do. It's something you step into. Your voice matters in the room, off key and all, because God's not grading the performance. He's receiving your heart behind it. So listen, don't hang back this morning like an observer. Come all the way in. You know, the psalmist David did not say, admire the Lord from a distance. He said, glorify the Lord with me. Let us exalt his name together. Psalm 34, I love that. It's like a single voice that finds its place inside a full choir and suddenly sounds bigger than it ever could alone. Your worship joins something far larger than you. So lend your voice today. Heaven leans in when his people gather to praise.
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Victoria 91.5. That's Dustin Starks. Hey, good morning. Welcome to your Sunday. 6:32. You know, God built a day of rest into the very first week of the world, and then he called it good. He was not tired. God doesn't need a nap. He built rest in as a gift for you. It's a rhythm your soul was designed to keep. But somewhere along the way, rest started to feel lazy, even guilty, like something you have to earn by finishing everything first. That was never the idea, friend. So let yourself actually rest this Lord's Day without apologizing for it. The word says there remains a Sabbath rest for the people of God, okay? And the one who enters it rests from their own works. So you don't have to keep striving today. Please stop the striving. No need to hustle. Like a field left to follow for a season so it can bear a strong harvest, your rest is not wasted time. It is preparation. So stop earning for one day. Just receive the day. Hebrews 4, 9, and 10. There remains then a Sabbath rest for the people of God. For anyone who enters God's rest also rests from their works.

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1: 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Even the power bill, you can just take it out of your mind. When the trouble sits close to your face, you know, it can block out the whole sky. It becomes the only thing you can see, but staring at it never once made it smaller. The psalmist David had a habit for mornings like this. He looked up past the problem to the one who made the mountains. So friend, I encourage you, pull out your gaze off the worry this morning and lift it where your help really comes from. He asked where his help comes from, then answered his own question. It comes from the Lord, the maker of heaven and earth. But like a lighthouse beam sweeping up above the waves instead of down into them, you can find your bearings when you look higher. The problem did not shrink overnight. Your view of the God above it can grow.

0: The mountain of trouble looks like the whole horizon when your eyes stay level with it. But lift them just a little, like a child looking up to find a parent's face, and the mountains become one small thing under a very wide and steady sky. Psalm 121, verses 1 and 2. I lift up my eyes to the mountains. Where does my help come from? My help comes from the Lord, the maker of heaven and earth.
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1: 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Through Him all things were made. Without Him nothing was made that has been made. 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

0: 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It's House Fires. Fill me with the fullness. Hey, good morning. Welcome to your Sunday, 2 minutes past seven. Standing by, we start teaching with Pastor Jordan Sherrod. Meanwhile, opening this hour with prayers, 1 Timothy 6, verse 12, fight the good fight of the faith. Take hold of the eternal life to which you were called when you made your good confession in the presence of many witnesses. So, Father, we open up this hour as the teaching begins, and we just thank you for the good fight of faith, that we're not alone. You go before us, and you hold us. So we exalt you for being both the reason we fight and the strength we fight with. Jesus, thank you. Your obedience to the cross, winning the fight we could never win. So we take hold of your life and thank you. Thank you, Jesus, for the victory. As the word of God goes forth this morning, Lord, we pray it'll find its way on soil that is fertile, ready to act, ready to listen, and ready to move in your power. We love you, God, and we bless you as we pray all this in the name of Jesus. All right, here we go. We begin teaching. It's Pastor Jordan Sherrod of Gateway Church at Friendship in Buford, Georgia. Today's message is The Good Fight, Week 2. Settle in and let the word strengthen you for the battles ahead.
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3: We're in a series called The Good Fight. We're talking about Paul the Apostle. I like to either preach through a book or preach about a person. Just kind of felt nudged by the Lord to preach on the Apostle Paul. And I don't think that there is a figure that we can talk about apart from Jesus that has had more impact on your faith and my faith than the Apostle Paul. The Apostle Paul wrote 13 letters or books in the New Testament, which is almost half of it. He was

short. He was small in stature. In fact, the name Paul actually means small. I made the joke last week that this was before true height gummies were invented. I thought it was funnier than y'all did. I still maintain that's funnier than you respond.

possibly even a little bit of Latin. He was from Tarsus. He was born in Tarsus, spent a lot of time in Jerusalem learning under a rabbi there. And so we talked about he had this zeal. Paul has never really been lacking in zeal. From the records that we have of him, he just seems like the most energetic, go-getter, driven, motivated people that you've ever seen in your life. So he never really lacked for zeal, seemingly about anything. And certainly before his encounter with Christ, he was zealous for the wrong things, wasn't he? Paul had an incredibly misplaced zeal. He had this zeal for protecting temple and Torah. It's kind of the big idea is that in Paul's mind, at all costs, they had to protect the temple and the Torah, mainly because of Israel's past sin and wickedness and the exile that God sent them in. So Paul's like, we have to protect temple and Torah at all costs. And Paul, young Saul, saw the way, as they called it, this new Christian movement, these Jesus followers, as the singular threat to the temple and the Torah. That they were going to literally derail God's promises for Israel. And so they had to be stamped out at all cost. And so Luke tells us in the book of Acts that Paul began to ravage the church, that he was this intense persecutor of Christians and this new movement. And so we're going to kind of pick up there in Acts chapter 9. Acts chapter 9, if you would turn with me there. Listen, throughout this series, I'm going to encourage you to bring your Bibles, bring a notebook, take some notes. I believe the Lord's going to speak to you. And I think it's one of these things that as we understand who Paul was, we're going to gain greater clarity and understanding into what Paul wrote. Okay? So if he wrote most or half the New Testament, it's very important that we understand who Paul was. And so I think it's going to be helpful for us as we move forward. Acts chapter 9 says the first record of Saul's encounter with Christ. There are two other times in chapter 22 and 26 that Paul himself describes what happened to him on the road to Damascus. But this is Luke's account in Acts chapter 9. Are you there? Meanwhile, Saul was still breathing out murderous threats against the Lord's disciples. He went to the high priest and asked him for letters to the synagogues in Damascus, so that if he found anyone there who belonged to the way, whether men or women, he might take them as prisoners to Jerusalem. Luke wants us to understand just how wicked this misplaced zeal was that Paul had. As he neared Damascus on his journey, suddenly, a light from heaven flashed around him. He fell to the ground and heard a voice say to him, "Saul, Saul, why do you persecute me?" Verse 5, "Who are you, Lord?" Saul asked. "I am Jesus, whom you are persecuting." He replied, "Now get up and go into the city, and there you will be told what you must do." The men traveling with Saul stood there speechless. They heard the sound, but did not see anyone. Saul got up from the ground, and then when he opened his eyes, he couldn't see nothing. So they led him by the hand into Damascus. For 3 days, he was blind and did not eat or drink anything. Will you bow your heads? We're going to ask the Lord to speak to us through this text today. I believe that God is going to open our eyes and change our lives. Lord, we love you. God, I pray that right now in these next few moments, Lord, that our hearts would be receptive to that which you would have. I pray that our ears would be open to hear. And Lord, I pray that our eyes would be enlightened to see all that you have for us today. And Lord, we thank you for this wonderful example of salvation. In Jesus' mighty name we pray, and everybody said, amen. I don't know how you learn best. I learn best from examples. Like, people can tell me things all they want to, and I will act like I'm listening. But ultimately, if I'm going to really learn something, I need to see it. You know? I need to see it. For me, there's something very helpful about taking what I've heard and then seeing it come alive through action. I learn best through

example, which is why I'm the greatest parallel Parker that the world has ever seen. And I know you're thinking, Jordan, you're just bragging. I don't think I am, because I'm just telling you the truth. All right? That's all it is. I'm just offering the truth today. I am the world's greatest parallel Parker. I am. And you know why I am? Because my dad showed me how. Not my mom. My mom did not, but my dad did. I watched my dad year after year after year perfect his parallel parking. Perfect it. And if you don't believe me, just ask him. He'll tell you. I don't know where I get it from. I watched him. Yes, I took driver's ed. Yes, my dad walked me through how to do it, gave me words and instructions. But ultimately, I learned to parallel park from watching my dad parallel park his 1992 Dodge Intrepid, baby. Woo! That's where I learned to park. That's where I learned to drive, is watching my dad, because you can tell somebody how to parallel park, can't you? You can tell them, but you really need to show them, don't you? Because telling somebody and showing somebody can be very different. I think there's something very powerful that happens when we take what we've heard and we marry that with what we see. I think that's where true learning and understanding comes from. I think that's why the book of Acts is so profound and challenging as we read through it. I think that's why the book of Acts is so helpful for us as Christians, because the book of Acts is written descriptively, not prescriptively. Meaning that the book of Acts is not some list of things to do. It's not a catalog of commands for us, but rather the book of Acts is an actual description of what really happened. The book of Acts gives us a picture of what real people really did following God. And so here's what happens is that we can take all of the epistles and all of the letters in the New Testament, and we can take that, and then we can use it to read the book of Acts. We can take what we've heard, and then all of a sudden we begin to read the book of Acts, and we see it come alive through action. And as we begin to see what really happened and how people really lived and what the early church really did, then all of a sudden, all of the things that we've heard, we gain understanding in, don't we? We gain understanding, and then we learn how to live by watching how men and women have lived. I also think somewhere along the lines in the Apostle Paul's life, he realized something. I don't know if it was early on in his salvation or if it was something that came with maturity and time, but somewhere along the lines in the Apostle Paul's life, he realized something. He realized that everything in his life, God was using as an example for other believers. Somewhere along the lines, the Apostle Paul realized that God was going to use everything in his life as an example to men and women who would follow Jesus after him. Everything God was going to use, everything. Everything from his letters, his teachings, his writings, even his preaching, God was going to use it. God was going to use everything. He was going to use his travels, his missionary journeys, the churches that he planned. God was going to use everything. God was even going to use his sufferings and his death as an example for future believers. That's why Paul was so confidently able to say, "Follow me as I follow Christ." He just knew that God was using his life as an example. But without any question, the greatest example that the life of the Apostle Paul gives to you and I is just the simple reality of his salvation. That's the greatest example that the life of the Apostle Paul gives us. And that's saying something, because the life of the Apostle Paul is enormously important. But there's something about Paul being saved that gives us one of the mightiest glimpses into the power of God, I think. Because of all people, of all men to be saved, the Apostle Paul, like out of everybody,
the fact that Jesus would save Paul.

is an incredible example of the power of God's grace. Paul's life became an object lesson in the grace of God for you and I. It was an object lesson in the grace of God for all of us today. So we pick up in our text today where we left off last week. Paul was ravaging the church, violently persecuting Christians. Started with the stoning of Stephen. Stephen was in charge of the church cafeteria there in the city of Jerusalem. And he preaches this sermon, and it just did not go well. So much so that they threw rocks at him to kill him. They stoned one of the greatest men. This is really what launched this persecution. I think it probably launched and stirred something up in the apostle Paul, or Saul back then. And from that moment on, Saul began to systematically persecute new Christians, arresting them, dragging them out of their home, throwing them in prison, and even worse. And here in our text, we pick up and Saul and a few other fellow travelers are going to make a 135-mile journey to the city of Damascus. And Saul is armed with a letter of authority from the high priest and the Sanhedrin to go to the city of Damascus, where there was a massive Jewish population, go to the city of Damascus, and by any means necessary, stamp out this new movement. Arrest, imprison, men, women, it doesn't matter. And this young, zealous Pharisee was on board. Whatever it takes. Whatever it takes to stamp out this new movement Paul was in. And so Paul, few fellow travelers, they're on the road to Damascus, this hot and challenging and arduous journey to the city of Damascus. But as he nears the city of Damascus, Acts chapter 9 records an intense light from heaven begins to flash all around him. I bet this was a wild scene, don't you? An intense light from heaven begins to flash all around them. Saul falls to the ground. And here in this humble position, he hears a voice cry out, "Saul, Saul, why are you persecuting me?" And Saul's response, probably from a semi-fetal position there on the ground, was, "Who are you, Lord?" It's clear through Saul's response that this was a moment of intense humility. This was a moment of intense humility. Because obviously Saul was encountering something so much bigger, so much greater, so much stronger than him. So much so that it knocks him off of his most likely a donkey and falls to the ground. And he responds, he says, "Who are you, Lord?" Now that term Lord there that Paul uses is what a slave would call his master there in the Greek world. And so Paul takes this term like, "I don't know who you are, but obviously you're in charge here." So clearly, this is a moment of deep and sincere humility for Saul. But more than that, as I was thinking about it this week and trying to kind of put myself there in his sandals, I got to imagine that he had to be terrified too. Like, don't you think on some level, there had to be an enormous amount of fear? I mean, there he is, and he's just cruising. He's just cruising down the road to Damascus. And then all of a sudden, this divine encounter begins to happen. And Saul knew the Bible well enough. He knew the Torah well enough to know this was not natural. This was supernatural. Saul also knew that every divine encounter in Scripture, there is but one response: fear and trembling. Whether that's with angels

or with the glory of God himself, it is fear and trembling is the response. Seemingly, no one in scripture has any other response. I mean, even like when angels just show up, just messengers of God, people fall to the ground as if they're dead. No one is standing in that moment in self-confidence and pride. No one. No, there's but one response there. And it's fear and trembling. So no one's convincing me that Paul is confident and self-assured in this moment. The only response that Paul is probably experiencing is quite a bit of fear. I mean, even the prophets of old, the prophets of the Old Testament, these incredible men of God who God would give visions to, just visions, would have this fear and trembling, this sense of reverence and awe. Isaiah, in his first vision, as he sees the glory of God begin to fill the temple, what's his response? He said, I can't see this. I can't see this. I'm a man of unclean lips. I'm not ready for this. And then poor Ezekiel, who had some of the craziest visions you can imagine, one of the most bizarre vocations as prophet. In fact, this is what he says in Ezekiel, starting in chapter 1, verse 25. This is his inaugural vision, and it's of this mobile throne of God with like four wheels and living creatures and lightning. And then he says, Ezekiel says that this voice of the Almighty thunders out. Oof. And this is what he says. He says, there came a voice from above the vault over their heads as they stood with lowered wings. Above the vault over their heads was what looked like a throne of lapis lazuli, which I'm sure is beautiful. And high above on the throne was a figure like that of a man. I saw that from what appeared to be his waist. And he looked like glowing metal, as if full of fire. And that from there down, he looked like fire and brilliant light surrounded him, like the appearance of a rainbow in the clouds on a rainy day. So was the radiance around him. This was the appearance of the likeness of the glory of the Lord. This is just an appearance of the likeness. This isn't even the actual glory itself. This was an appearance of the likeness of the glory of the Lord. When I saw it, I fell face down. And I heard the voice of one speaking. He said to me, "Son of man, stand up on your feet and I will speak to you." And as he spoke, the Spirit came into me and raised me to my feet, and I heard him speaking. Let me just put this kind of in our words today. The Lord comes to Ezekiel with a vision of this throne. And as Ezekiel sees it and hears it, he falls down and cannot move. So much so that the voice of the Almighty says, "Stand up, Ezekiel, for I want to speak to you." But Ezekiel can't. He's physically incapable of standing in this divine encounter. So God himself has to pick him up. There is no convincing me in this moment with Saul that he was not at least aware that he was in the presence of the Almighty. And that awareness, it better produce some reverence and awe. And as I was reading through this account, I felt reminded in my heart and the urge to remind us, church, just before whom we stand. Just a little reminder for us as a church, just who we've gathered to worship. Just who we've gathered to proclaim and to receive. I just want to remind you, friends, just who we've gathered to have an encounter with. Not our homeboy.

not our co-pilot, not our buddy. The King of Kings, the Lord of Lords. The author, the finisher of our faith, the Alpha, the Omega, the creator of heaven and earth, the Almighty. And friends, I love church and I love having fun in the house of God. You know me, I'm not a stick in the mud. We will laugh, and this place will be a place of joy, but it will never be a place of flippancy or irreverency, ever. I think we would do well to remember just before whom we stand, and that maybe our souls approach him with the weight that the glory of God deserves. Saul is on the ground before the Lord, and he says, "Who are you, Lord?" And Jesus' response, he's like, "It's me, Jesus, the one you've been persecuting. It's me, Jesus, the one you've been persecuting." Can you imagine what that moment must have been like for Saul? Can you imagine what that moment, as he heard, "It's me, Jesus," shock and awe, I have no doubt. There as he's laying on the ground, humbled before the Lord, this once proud, self-sufficient Pharisee who had been in control of his life up until that moment, realizes in that moment, now everything is changing. Everything is about to change because everything that he believed and lived for was about to get flipped upside down. Because now everything was focused on the voice and the figure in the light. And that was Jesus. Now, much has been made about this moment for Saul, obviously as it should be. I do want to try to clarify it just for one moment. As we are learning about who Saul was, just as much as about what Saul did, I think it's imperative that we understand what happened to Saul. My Bible, the header, says that this is the conversion of Saul. Your Bible probably says something similar. However, I would possibly caution the word conversion there. I think it might be a bit misleading for us as to what really happened to Saul there on the road to Damascus. So let me just try to clarify it just a little bit, because in no way did Paul convert from one religion to another. Paul would argue that for the rest of his life. This wasn't a conversion from Buddhist to Christianity or from one religion to another. This was a revelation of all that Saul believed and hoped for. This was a revelation of everything that Saul had been looking for, because his entire life he had been loyal to and centered on the God of Abraham, Isaac, and Jacob. Yahweh, as the Hebrews called it. He had been loyal and centered on the God of Abraham, Isaac, and Jacob. But can I tell you something? That the rest of his life, Saul and Paul remained faithful and loyal and centered on the God of Abraham, Isaac, and Jacob. But what Saul learns in this moment is that the way that he's loyal to the God of Abraham, Isaac, and Jacob is through Jesus. That Jesus is the way that he does that. That Jesus is the fulfillment of all that the God of Abraham, Isaac, and Jacob had promised. And that Jesus was the promise for new creation and new life. Jesus. That Jesus was the fulfillment of the Torah. That Jesus was the fulfillment of the temple. And the thing that he thought he was protecting, he was destroying. This was not a conversion as much as it was a revelation. Because where Paul had seen Jesus as a threat to the promise of God, in a moment, he learns that Jesus is the answer to the promise of God. N.T. Wright clarifies this better than I can. This is what he says. This moment shattered Saul's wildest dreams and at the same split second fulfilled them. This was, he saw it in that instant,

the fulfillment of Israel's ancient scriptures, but also the utter denial of the way that he had been reading them up to that point. So it's not a conversion. It was a revelation. It was a revelation that Jesus was the one that he had waited for, prayed for, and hoped for. That in Jesus, the promises of God are fulfilled. God raised Jesus from the dead. That was a declaration to Saul and to you and I that Jesus was, is, and forever will be Israel's Messiah and our Messiah. And that he fulfilled his promise fully and completely in the person of Jesus, the Son of God. This was a moment of divine revelation for Saul. And I have no doubt that this was a shocking and shattering reality for Saul. That while the light of God blinded the eyes of his body, the light of God opened the eyes of his heart. And he would never be the same. He would never be the same. Because from this moment on, Saul reorients everything in his life around Jesus and for Jesus. Everything in his life becomes about Jesus and for Jesus. So much so that he says, everything else that I thought I wanted, everything else that I had pursued, everything else in my life, I count as loss. It's rubbish compared to knowing and belonging to Jesus. He reorients everything around this divine revelation that Jesus is the way, the truth, and the life. Everything changed for Saul in this moment. Nothing would ever be the same for him. And I love, as Paul, he reflects back on this moment a few times in Scripture. Acts chapter 22, Acts chapter 26. But as he nears the end of his life, and he's writing to his young protege in 1 Timothy chapter 1. Sean, if you have that, yeah. This is how Paul characterizes what happened to him on the road to Damascus. The grace of our Lord was poured out on me abundantly, along with the faith and love that are in Christ Jesus. Here is a trustworthy saying that deserves full acceptance. Christ Jesus came into the world to save sinners, of whom I am the worst. But for that very reason, I was shown mercy, so that in me, the worst of sinners, Christ Jesus might display his immense patience as what? An example for those who would believe in him and receive eternal life. Paul's life became an object lesson in the grace of God. Because if God can save him, that if God can transform him, he can change anybody. Because of all the people in the world to be saved and changed, Paul would have been the last. After all, his resistance to Jesus was too deep. It was too developed, too articulate. And yet the grace of God transformed and saved the one that no one could have imagined. And why? Not just to build his kingdom and to build the church, sure. But ultimately, as an example for you and I today. That no matter how far someone looks or seems, that no matter how hardened or stubborn against God they are, no matter how dark they might be living, there is no one, there is no sin, there is no person that is too far that the light of God's grace cannot permeate, change, and save. No one. And Paul recognizes this at the end of his life. He's like, if God saved me, oh, he can save anybody. He can save anybody. And that statement alone should build so much hope and expectation in us.
Because maybe today you came in

like, you know what? I'm here, but I'm unworthy. I'm here, but I'm so far from God. I've done so many things you can't even imagine. Oh, friends, the Apostle Paul is the example that we need. There is no one beyond the reach of our Lord. But I also wonder, maybe there's just some people in your life. Some people in your life that you've been praying for. Some people in your life that you've been trying to love and bring to the Lord. Some people in your life that you're like, man, I know they're so far from God. I know they need Jesus. And nothing seems to be changing. They seem to get more stubborn or more hardened. Can I tell you the good news? It's that in a moment, the light of God's grace can encounter them. In a moment. You're like, but nothing's changing. No, no, no. Nothing in Saul's life was changing. Can I tell you? He was going to Damascus to do worse things than he had done. And it was there that God saved him. Keep praying. Keep praying. You keep loving them. You keep telling them about Jesus. You keep inviting them. Trick them to get to church. Do whatever it takes. But you keep on hoping that God's going to save them. You keep on believing. Don't you give up on God and don't you give up on them. Because God is not done working. Amen? No, Paul's life is an example for you and I that no one is too far gone. The persecutor became the preacher. The zealous Pharisee became the zealous apostle. Why? Not because he earned it, not because he deserved it. Because the light of God can reach anyone and everyone. Will you bow your heads? Lord, we love you today. We thank you for your presence in this place. Thank you for your word. Lord, that not only teaches us how to live, but shows us how to live. Lord, it not only gives us descriptions of your power and your saving grace, but it gives us examples of your power and saving grace. Lord, I pray that you would remind our heart that there's not one soul, one person, one sinner that is beyond the light of your grace. I pray that you would produce hope and expectation of your saving work. I feel urged today. Is there someone in your life that you just want to bring before the Lord right now? Someone you're praying for? Someone you're believing that God's going to encounter? Will you just raise your hand? I'm just going to have a special prayer today. Thank you. You have my hand up today. Oh Lord, that we would see your saving power at work. Lord, that we may see the transforming light of your grace at work in the lives of the people that we love and know. Lord, for each and every person who raised a hand that represents a lost soul, a needy person, God, I just pray in Jesus' name, Lord, that you would go get them. Or go get them. I pray that your light and your love, your grace and your kindness would lead them to repentance. God, I pray that your Holy Spirit would convict them of their sins until they are so terribly uncomfortable. God, I just pray that you would bring them home in Jesus' name. Each and every one of them, God, bring them home, Lord. God, I pray for a fresh work of salvation. Lord, use us, God, to be your hands and feet, to proclaim your goodness and your light. God, may we not get silent about this, Lord. May we not grow comfortable and apathetic in this, but Lord, may we pursue those who you are pursuing with prayer and love and grace and truth. Thank you, Lord, that no one is beyond you.

0: Lord, I pray that if anyone came in carrying shame or guilt, Lord, I just pray that a fresh encounter with your grace and love would free them up. Lord, I pray that you would release the doors from that prison of shame in Jesus' name. We love you. Praise you. It's in Jesus' mighty name we pray. And everybody said, amen, amen. Love you, church.
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3: 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All right, at the top of the hour, it is Josh Mayo with Cross Church. It's the sound of revival in the Word this morning.
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1: It's a great song, John Reddick. Hey, good morning. Standing by, Pastor Josh Mayo. So glad you're listening on this Sunday morning to Victory 91.5. We open up with the word at the top of every hour, so let's go to Philippians 2, verses 3 through 4. Do nothing out of selfish ambition or vain conceit. Rather, in humility, value others above yourself, not looking to your own interests, but each of you to the interests of others. So, Father, we praise you this morning. We thank you that you lift up the humble and steady the ones who make room for others. We praise you and thank you for your greatness in your kingdom. And that looks like a servant's heart. Jesus, thank you for the heart of a servant, obeying your Father to the point of death, even death on the cross. But now you're seated at the right hand of God, the Father. So we worship you, Jesus. You are the model, the humble heart, and we lift your name on high. We thank you for every heart listening. Their heart would be open to hear the word of God. So thank you, Father. We bless your holy name as we pray in the name of Jesus. All righty, let's go. It's Pastor Josh Mayo, Cross Church and Coming. Today's message is the trap of superiority. It's on the way next.
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6: From the very beginning of human history, greatness has been defined by one thing: being or positioning ourselves above others. Or in the words of those cultural amplifiers, Daft Punk, work it harder, make it better, and move it faster, it makes us stronger. Our work is never, ever over. And that's actually not just a vibe. It's actually the long-standing Olympic motto. Like, when I thought of that song, I thought of the Olympic motto, which since 1984, the motto is faster, higher, stronger. Now, in 2021, they added the word together just to sound ecumenical, but we know what they meant. But in Scripture, we also see this aim of better, faster, stronger, starting from the very Garden of Eden, where Eve is tempted with greater knowledge, greater power, greater influence. And then it crescendos around Genesis 11 with the Tower of Babel, as humanity tries to build it greater, higher, stronger in their way of making a name for themselves without God. There's this drive, I think, what we're discussing today, this drive that's hardwired inside of each and every one of us to be faster, stronger, higher, better. But if we say the quiet part out loud, many times it's faster, higher, stronger than everyone else. History actually reveals this tendency for all of us. We find it in a couple of lives. I want to point out three lives that lived pretty close to each other, historically speaking. Let's start with Alexander the Great.

Alexander the Great conquered the world by age 30. He was known as one who was quite ambitious. Then you got Julius Caesar. He marched across continents declaring, "I came."

constantly trying to be added to and expanded. But then comes Jesus. Jesus, who had every right to claim supremacy, every right to demonstrate infinite power, he chose to do something different. He didn't climb upward, he actually stepped downward. And his life actually, I believe, exposes the emptiness, the danger, and the spiritual destruction of what I want to call ambition-driven superiority. Today is called the cost of ambition. And my friend, let me just tell you right now, this is a price that we all pay at times. There's a cost to our own personal ambition. Like that, we open with that song, just not simply because it makes me want to dance. But, all right, anyway, no, I'm sorry. I thought I would humiliate myself, get a bigger laughter. No. But sometimes it's the laughter after the laughter. I appreciate it. It's over. It was lost. But it is an anthem of our world, really, because that's the way everything seems to work, right? John Milton, in his poem Paradise Lost and Paradise Regained, places these three historical figures side by side, Jesus, Alexander, and Caesar. And he does so because he wants to highlight the radical difference between worldly ambition and heavenly meekness. And I want to do the same thing for us today. I want to kind of break that down, go in his flow. And so let's look at the contrast. Let's start with Alexander the Great and Caesar. These were two archetypes, two patterns, two examples in the history of human ambition. So Alexander the Great, many of you know who he was driven by a relentless appetite to expand his empire. By age 30, he ruled most of the entire known world, climaxing with Persia, taking over the Persia. Then later tradition says Alexander wept because there were no more worlds to conquer. Now, we've heard that before, but that's actually probably not really historically accurate. An older story, which is probably more revealing and more true to history, is that Alexander wept because he said if there were infinite worlds, he had not yet mastered even a single one. So either way, unchecked ambition never knows how to say enough. Enough. Then you have Julius Caesar. He was a brilliant, charismatic, unstoppable leader of his time. He tirelessly manipulated the political systems around him to gain absolute power. Ultimately, he declared himself dictator for life. His ambition was so unchecked that it sparked the collapse of the Roman Empire, the Roman Republic at that point. Both of these men are remembered as the great. Alexander the Great, even Caesar, Julius Caesar the Great. But both died relatively young. Both died surrounded by paranoia and betrayal. Both lost everything that they had built relatively quickly. Their greatness, their ambition came at a cost. So in those epic poems, Paradise Lost, Paradise Regained, John Milton, what John does is he explores humanity's downward spiral, downward fall, and then redemption through a scriptural lens. And he does it quite beautifully. And in Paradise Regained, the second poem of the two, Milton zooms in on Jesus's temptations in the wilderness. Milton's poem has Satan actually kind of tempt Jesus with the legacies of Alexander and Caesar. It's not what happens in scripture, but in his poem, that's how Milton kind of puts it. Tempts him with the legacies of those two significant men. Satan tempts Jesus in the poem by essentially saying, your predecessors, Alexander and Caesar, rose by conquering, you could claim the same glory. You can claim that same glory for yourself. But Jesus refuses. So what I want to do is I want to talk here for a second about Jesus, the anti-ambition king. And can we just say this is crazy stuff right here?
Because this is so not how

world works, right? But Jesus is the anti-ambition king. When Jesus enters the world, he embodies the one thing ambition can never understand: meekness. Now, what is meekness? Meekness is simply strength under control. I have power, but I don't wield it. I hold it. I control it. Unlike Caesar and Alexander, Jesus did not climb a throne. He started very clearly in a manger. And his level of progression went all the way as he walked to the cross. I mean, think about it for a second. Jesus doesn't say, be the greatest. I am the greatest. He says, whoever wants to be great must become a servant. Jesus doesn't say, take power. Take power for yourself. He actually says, lay it down. Jesus doesn't say, crush your enemies. Crush the competition. He actually says, love them. And Jesus doesn't say, ascend higher. Bigger, stronger, faster. He doesn't say that. He actually says, take the lower place. Lay your life down. And if we're honest with this, all of this talk is kind of disorienting, is it not? Like, this is kind of disorienting to all of us because Jesus isn't merely rejecting self-seeking ambition. Jesus is redefining what success looks like, what greatness looks like. And that's disorienting for me because, like, the culture, the anthems of this world is bigger, faster, stronger. And we give gold medals to show our greatness and our advancement. And we give promotions. Everything's bigger, faster. Be more efficient. Be more effective at what you do. Grab it. Self-promote. Go after. Go, go, go. But Jesus reorients the whole thing. And he turns it on his head, and it's hard for, like, folks, we know how to do that stuff. It's this stuff that's actually so much harder. I think it's helpful as I talk about the idea of ambition to kind of help us recognize that not all ambition is sinful. The difference actually lies in what drives it. What drives our ambition? What's behind it? I look at Philippians 2, 3 through 4. Actually, a passage I'm going to preach on in a few weeks this summer. We're going to deal with the book of Philippians. We're going to go through the whole book. And it says this. I love this. Paul helps us define what ambition should look like. He says, hey, do nothing out of selfish ambition or vain conceit. Do nothing. Out of selfish ambition or vain conceit, that nothing in the Greek means nothing. Not some things. Like, this is really hard, right? Like, this is, the teachings of Jesus are hard. Do nothing out of selfish ambition or vain conceit. I do things for my welfare all the time. Do nothing, though, out of selfish ambition or vain conceit. Rather, and there's the turn, the flip on our head, rather in humility, value others above yourselves. Folks, I'm really not good at that. I really like to value myself. Value others, though, above yourself, not looking to your own interests, but each of you to the interests of the other. And that's just counterculture. You guys with me today? You cool? Like, this is so countercultural. Like, this doesn't make sense. This is not how the world really works. You're like, Josh, this is not how the world works. You're right. It's not. But it's how the kingdom of God works. And so if you're not a Christ follower, today's message really doesn't apply to you. Just kind of listen in and say, man, maybe I want people that want to be countercultural. I don't want to blend in. I don't want to just be like everybody else. The declaration of Christ is that going up actually goes by going down, by laying our life down. Selfish ambition in scripture seeks leadership for personal gain, recognition, or advancement. It serves others only when doing so benefits the self, making it self-promoting rather than Christ-centered. Biblical ambition, however, is aimed at pleasing God and serving his purposes.
If we want to have the right kind of ambition, biblical ambition, it's aimed at pleasing God and serving his purposes, serving other people. But I will say, even there's a caveat, because so often we try to use God as a way to get what we want. We do spiritual and religious looking things to have a form of godliness, but we actually deny the power thereof. That's actually called using God's name in vain. Using God's name in vain is not simply when we say God's name in a derogatory sentence or a derogatory way. Using God's name in vain is when I put God's name on my thing to validate my selfishness. That is the classical definition of using God's name in vain. That's what God means in the Ten Commandments. Putting my name and trying to put God's name on things to justify my selfishness. And so sadly, sometimes, so often, we can do exactly that. We want it to look good. We want our ambition to look sterilized and cleaned up for the world. But sometimes we're hiding it behind the religious garb. So the real question is this: does your ambition serve your own elevation or God's kingdom? The good of others. Let me say that again. Does your ambition serve your own elevation? I know at times it served mine. Or rather, the elevation of the kingdom and the good of others. Even Jesus Christ was tested in this way. And that's where we get the wilderness temptation. So let's go there. We're going to go to Matthew 4 and Luke 4. And I want to talk about the wilderness temptations. And I want to talk about ambition's three shortcuts. In Matthew 4, Luke 4, Satan tries to lure Jesus into a certain kind of greatness, the same kind that ensnared Alexander the Great and Caesar. Like I said, Milton captures this element of scripture really beautifully in his poems. And Satan uses the wilderness to replay the temptations of every worldly conqueror. And isn't that what we think we should be? Worldly conquerors? Win our world? Win our influence? Maybe we'll do it in more subtle ways, but win our home, win our career, win our profession. And so there's three temptations, and I want to break them down for you. First of all, temptation number one, when Satan says to Jesus, turn these stones into bread. Let me read Matthew 4:3. The tempter, Satan, came to Jesus and said, if you are the Son of God, tell these stones to become bread. Now, I want to give you a shortcut, and I want to give you a lie through each of these temptations. The shortcut here is that was being brought to Jesus is, hey, Jesus, use your power to serve yourself. And that's what we do all the time as well, too. It's like, hey, let's use our power. That's the shortcut that's sold to each of us. Use your power to serve you. But it's also followed with the lie. And the lie that we buy all the time is, you deserve this. You should satisfy your own hunger first. But Jesus again flips the script and you guys with me? Yeah. Cool. Like, I'm sorry. Sometimes I just look at your faces and I'm like, oh, please, Jesus. I don't know. Like, I'm just being honest. Like, I see hundreds of you. You see one of me. But so he says, hey, Jesus responds to this whole thing. It says, it is written, man shall not live on bread alone, but every word that comes from the mouth of God. Here's the principle that I want you to get through this first temptation. Greatness begins with dependence, not self-promotion. If you want to be great, at least in God's kingdom, it begins with dependence and not self-promotion. It's the opposite of this culture. Dependence upon what? That God is our daily bread. Man cannot live by bread alone, but every word that proceeds from the mouth of the Father. It's this understanding that every day you have got daily manna. Every day we should be investigating God's word. Every day we should be depending upon the Lord, upon the Holy Spirit. It's this daily dependence upon him. In the story of the Israelites with the manna that came from heaven, they had to collect it anew every single day. If they tried to gather more for the days to
comment would spoil. And here's the thing, the temptation is that in our world to try to build control, to try to build a safety net for ourselves, to make us feel like we're okay, to make us feel more secure, we try to collect as much bread as we can all over the place because, well, what if God doesn't come through? I should take care of myself.

And Jesus, it's this idea of using self-promotion, hustle, and all this stuff to just to take care of my own. And Jesus is like, no, Satan, it is written, man shall not live by bread alone, by our hustle alone, by us protecting our own interests alone, but by every word. Today, I depend upon God's word to sustain me for what I need today. Greatness begins with dependence upon him, not self-promotion. It's not about our hustle to just push it and make it and do all the things. No, it's about dependence upon him. Temptation number two, throw yourself from the temple. Matthew 4, 5 through 6. Then the devil took him to the holy city and had him stand on the highest point of the temple. And Satan said, hey, if you are the Son of God, I always think that phrase is interesting. If you are the Son of God, can I just put it like this? Satan, throughout history, he does it in the garden. He starts actually in the garden. He tries to get you to want something that your father has already given you. If you're the Son of God, he was already the Son of God. He didn't need to prove anything. Eve already was like God. What was the empty promise in the garden? If you want to be more like God, then eat this fruit. She was already a daughter of God. And so the enemy constantly tries to promise us what the Father has already given us. But he says, hey, if you're the Son of God, he says, throw yourself down, for it is written. Why is this funny? It is written. Satan's quoting scripture. Satan knows scripture better than most of us. And I throw that out to say, if you're not daily depending upon the word of God, the daily manna, the daily word of God every single day, the enemy's going to be able to twist scripture in your life, put a spiritual garb over something in your life, and get you to justify a wrong, self-centered decision using scripture. Satan, through all these temptations, he's actually using scripture every single time to do it. He's usually misquoting the book of Deuteronomy. And Jesus, no, that's not how it's going to work. So, hey, for it is written, he says to Jesus, throw yourself down, for it is written, and he will command his angels concerning you, and they will lift you up in their hands so that you will not strike your foot against a stone. So the shortcut here is, hey, Jesus, go on the Temple Mount, go on Jerusalem, the highest point in the city, and throw yourself off. Because the angels will catch you, and that will go viral. Like, seriously, like first century social viral. If there was anyone doubting you, oh my word, that would be, you're going to go to the one place where everybody's at, the most public place. Hi, get up there, that's going to create a scene. Then you throw yourself off, angels catch you, and bam, you are proving yourself to the world that you are him. And isn't that the mentality of our lives all the time? Is like, we try to do things to prove our worth, to prove that we're him, to prove that we're her, to prove that we somehow are there, that we've arrived. And that's the lie. When admiration, prove yourself, or excuse me, the lie that goes with it is, if people see your power, they will worship you. People see your power. And like this is, don't you see how this lie is ingrained in our own culture? If your boss just sees you do X, Y, Z, then he'll know. If your dad or your mom finally see that you can do X, Y, Z, prove yourself, then they will honor you. Then they will respect you. If my spouse would finally get it, and we live with this chip on our shoulder, constantly trying to prove ourselves, prove our worth to everybody in this whole world. And that's the lie, that if people see our power, that they will respect us, they will worship you, they will finally believe in you. We have bought that lie hook, line, and sinker. Alexander and Caesar lived off of this. They believed that greatness came from spectacle, applause, from awes, from likes, from followers. We believe oftentimes that if people can just see our power, just see our ability, we will prove ourselves and they will admire us. But how does Jesus respond? It is also written, he says, you shall not test the Lord your God. So the principle here is greatness does not need to be seen to be real. Oh, that's good.

If you go on an incredible vacation and you don't post any pictures of it on Instagram, did the vacation really happen? Yes. If you eat a gourmet meal and you don't post about it, did you actually digest that? Yes. Greatness does not need to be seen to be real. God can be doing a great work in your life and you can be hidden in obscurity. Greatness validation isn't when the public gets a glimpse of you. Temptation number three. I will give you all the kingdoms of the world, Satan says. Matthew 4, 8 through 9. And understand that all the things that the enemy is promising Jesus are all things that rightfully belong to Jesus. So he's quoting scripture. He's promising things that have already been promised by the Father. Jesus gets them eventually. But the question is, how does he get them? Matthew 4, 8 through 9. Again, the devil took him to a very high mountain and showed him all the kingdoms of the world and their splendor. All the kingdoms of the world. All this I will give you, he said, if you bow down and worship me. Here's the shortcut. It's take the throne without the cross. Like, one day every knee will bow, every tongue will confess. Hey, if you just do it this way now, Satan says, you can have the throne without the cross. You can have the triumph without the suffering. And isn't that the relationship that oftentimes we want with God? We want success without any hardship. We want victory without any pain. We want triumph without any suffering. And the shortcut is connected to the lie. It's the lie that we all buy sometimes. Why suffer for what you can seize today? Why do I have to suffer for it? Why do I have to work really hard for it? Why do I have to trust God with it when I can seize it right now? This is the core of ambition, the desire for a crown without the cost. The cost of ambition. To have the kingdoms of this world. Remember, Satan takes them up, says, all these kingdoms you can have. Said in our world, all these social media markets you can have. You can be an influence here. You can be an influencer here. You can be an influence. All these worlds, all these reels you can have eyeballs on. Just bow to me. And I love, he's saying bigger, faster, stronger, Jesus. And I love how Jesus responds this third time. I love his first line. Away from me, Satan. It's like, dude, you're really annoying. Away from me. Away from me. I don't want to hear any more of it. Sometimes you just have to say, no, I'm not going to hear any more of this. And then he says, for it is written, worship the Lord your God and serve him only. So the principle here is greatness is not something you take. It's something that God gives. Like this world tells us you got to take it. You got to go after it. You gotta hustle. Hey, man, this message is so contrarian, so countercultural. But greatness is not something that you take for yourself. It's actually that something that God gives, something that God bestows. You see, we all will be tempted by what I want to call the trap of superiority. The trap of superiority. Let me show you what it is. Selfish ambition whispers to you, whispers to me. I've heard all of these before. I've believed all of these before. Selfish ambition whispers, you're better. You're better. Or how about, you deserve more. You've heard these thoughts, right? It's not just your pastor. You shouldn't have to serve. You've done so much already. You've earned it. You've proven yourself. You're good. You shouldn't have to serve. Or people should just recognize your greatness. Like some of us, we don't want to serve in church because the pastor hasn't officially given the mic over to us. Like I'm waiting to be recognized. I'm waiting for them to see my gifts and my abilities. Well, we see your big ego. And that's exactly the reason why we're not going to you. And we're waiting for someone to hand us the mic or hand us the opportunity. And Jesus Christ just says, will you lay your life down? Will you humble yourself? Will you not be full of yourself? Will you sacrifice?

sacrifice. People should recognize my greatness. That's what the trap of superiority says. You've done enough. You've done enough. You don't need to do anymore. You've proven yourself. But superiority always costs more than it promises. It does. I know from my own personal experience, right? Let me give you the cost of superiority. Today it's called the cost of ambition. Let me give you that cost. Because a lot of us, the world says, this is what you do to survive. This is what you do to make yourself. This is what you do to build your brand, to be something significant, to hustle, to pay the bills. Well, how about I show you the opposite cost? Because we think we lose when we don't do those things. Let me actually show you what you actually are gaining. The cost of superiority, isolation. Because superiority disconnects us from the people around us. Exhaustion. Because ambition never lets you rest. Comparison. It's the cost of superiority. Comparison. Because you're always measuring yourself against someone else who's bigger, faster, stronger. Right? Loss of compassion. That's another cause. Because the higher you climb, the less you're able or less you seem to relate to the people below you or around you. Loss of compassion, loss of empathy. And finally, spiritual emptiness. Because the soul cannot thrive, cannot be filled by being above others. Alexander gained the world by age 30 and died by 32 without any real significant peace. Caesar conquered Rome and then was murdered by his closest friends. Superiority always destroys from within. So what's the answer? I think it's the Jesus way. The Jesus way, and what I want to call the power of descent. The power of descent. While Alexander and Caesar climbed up, Jesus stepped down. And in stepping down, Jesus showed us that's the only path that leads to life. Philippians 2. Talking about that chapter a little bit more. I'll preach on it in a few weeks. Though Jesus was in the form of God, he emptied himself, taking on the very form of a servant. Therefore, God exalted him. Summarizing those verses, I want you to see the pattern there. He has all the power. He has all the opportunity, but he empties himself of that. If God does that, how much more us? And he takes on the form of a servant. And because he took on the form of a servant, what does God do? See, greatness isn't seized, it's given. God exalts him. Jesus did not reach for greatness, he revealed it. In the kingdom of God, the throne is reached through a towel. Leadership is expressed through service to others. Influence comes through humility. What is humility? Humility isn't saying, oh, I'm a worm, I'm no good. Oh, everybody's better than me. No, humility, and it's also not, you know, a big cocky ego. I'm just so confident. The world wants us to be confident. Just believe in yourself. It's that lie of, if you just walk around confident, everybody will follow you. And no, I'm sorry. Both are false extremes. Both will take you off the edge. What is humility? Humility is confidence correctly placed in understanding who you are in Jesus Christ. It's not making less of myself. It's not making more of myself. It's actually just thinking of myself a lot less. It's not thinking less of yourself. It's thinking about yourself less. It's not thinking less of myself. It's about thinking about me, my rights, my desires, my less. Wow. How these guys' lives ended, is quite significant, and their endings reveal something important to us. If you really want to understand the truth about ambition and humility, you don't look at the middle of a person's story. You look at the end. Because death reveals what life is really built upon. What really matters, what really was significant. Alexander the Great conquered so much of the known world. He did it in approximately 13 years. But only after being 32, 33 years old, right near the end of his life, the man who outran entire armies

was stopped by an illness, most possibly likely to be a fever that he could not conquer. Could conquer worlds, but he couldn't conquer a fever. A later legend says Alexander gave three strange instructions for his funeral, that physicians carry his body to show that they could not save him, that gold be scattered along the road to show that riches stay behind, and that his hands hang outside his coffin to show the world that he left the world empty-handed. Now, whether that story is historically true, and it's probably more legend than anything else, but I think the lesson is still powerful, that ambition can gain the world, but you can still lose your soul. Alexander left behind an empire and not lasting peace. His empire split apart within years. It was torn apart by the ambition of his generals. They learned ambition from Alexander the Great. And when he passed away, their ambition tore the world apart. Alexander's ending reveals ambition builds kingdoms that collapse as quickly as they rise. That's what his ending reveals. Our ambition, it might build an empire, might build a successful career, it might build all these things, but what's the heart behind it? Because if the heart behind it isn't the right thing, that kingdom will collapse as quickly as it rose. Matter of fact, usually more quickly. For what will it profit a man if he gains the whole world and forfeits his soul, Jesus says. What shall a man give in return for his soul? There's a lot of things we give for our soul in all trades. That whole, what, devil went down to Georgia? And we, it's a cute song, you know, just you got a fiddling ability, all that stuff, but what did you trade for your soul? What shall a man give in return for his soul? Maybe not musical ability. Maybe it's just, I don't know. You insert the, I know we all have something. Let's look now at Julius Caesar. He died at 55. He was stabbed 23 times by the people he trusted, senators that he had promoted, friends that he had empowered. His final words were, tell me, et tu, Brute, actually, no. That means you too, Brutus. You're actually quoting Shakespeare, but your Brit Lit really worked with well with you. It's probably the only thing you got out of the class. But actually, historians tell us that he more likely died saying, why this is violence? Why this is violence? As he's being stabbed. Why is he going through this violence? Because he lived his life by violence. His ambition was violent, and it came back and hit him. One Roman historian quotes his final words as possibly saying, instead of you too, Brutus, it would have been you too, my child. Which reminds us that even when your life is built on power, even those that you think you raised, even those that you thought were so close to you like a child, you too, my child, you will always have to look over your shoulder when ambition, self-centered ambition, is what drives you. Which reminds us that when your life is built on power, man, you always don't live looking backwards. After Caesar's death, Rome did not find peace. Within a single generation, the Republic was swallowed by civil wars, by political vengeance, the rise of the empire. And Caesar had climbed to the very top, claiming that he could rescue Rome, but his pursuit of supremacy helped destroy the Republic he claimed to protect. His life became both a monument to ambition and a warning about the cost. Caesar's ending, what does Caesar's ending reveal to us? Caesar's ending reveals superiority breeds betrayal. Ambition always eats its own. Unlike Alexander and Caesar, Jesus's life, though, did not end in conquest or political triumph. It ended in apparent defeat on the cross. But the cross wasn't the end, the cross was the door. In death, Jesus Christ did not lose his kingdom.

He launched it. He was not killed by his enemies. Scripture actually says that he freely gave his life for them. He had a choice in the matter. He laid down his life willingly. Jesus did not cling to power, yet he emptied himself for us. And in 3 days, he rose. The only king whose kingdom would not, could not fail. 2,000 years later, the empire of Alexander is dust. It's not that great anymore. The power of Caesar is only a chapter in a textbook, maybe a couple ruins in Rome. But the name of Jesus Christ is worshiped on every continent by every tribe, language, tongue. That's your God. Jesus is ending his ending, yellow, except for him, reveals, it's cute, wasn't it? Christ-like humility reveals God's kingdom. If you want to reveal the strength of God's kingdom, it's done through humility. A kingdom that death cannot, will not ever touch. Father, for if you're willing, Jesus says in his final moments before his crucifixion, hey, take this cup from me. I'd love to do this a different way, but not my will. Yours be done. That's humility. That's service to others. That's surrender. Alexander rose fast, died young, kingdom gone. Caesar seized power, died betrayed. Empires were a fracture. Jesus laid his life down, rose again. Kingdom forever reigns. One sought to rule the world. Another sought to shape it or reshape it, but only one sought to save it and to serve it. So this is the question that we have for ourselves. What is the invitation? What is God's invitation to each and every one of us right here, right now? What's God's invitation to you today? It's quite radical from all the lies that we've believed. What's God's invitation to you today? That you don't have to strive to be seen. That you don't have to prove your worth, for he has already provided it. That you don't have to fight to be recognized, because you're famous to him. You matter to him. You don't have to climb over people to matter. Do whatever it takes to matter. Jesus showed us the way. It's not up, it's down. It's not superiority. It's servanthood. It's not ambition. It's surrender. And paradoxically, that's where greatness is always found. It's not through reaching out, it's through service. At the very beginning of this message, I walked out to Daft Punk. Bigger, stronger, faster. It's the motto of our world. And if you're anything like your pastor, I've lived by that motto sometimes. It's so easy to get in that tendency. We're all guilty. But how do I deal with ambition? How do I deal with it appropriately? Because that self-centered ambition is always going to try to, that song is always going to try to echo in our ears that this is the way to do things. So what do I do? I think we choose to sing a different song. We choose to sing a different song, a song that isn't about how great I am, but a song that's about how great he is. We stop making it about ourselves. We stop believing or singing the lie, trying to promote the lie that, man, it's all about us. It's like we're worshiping ourselves. It's like we're

0: songs, we're making the melody of life all about us, but we're flipping the song and instead better, stronger, faster. We're gonna slow it down a notch and say, no, it's not about me. How great thou art. How great you are, God. Here's how we're gonna wrap up today. We're gonna take the next 5 minutes. And in the sacred holy place, I'd like to invite you. It's the invitation of the Lord right now. The invitation for God to respond to him. And how do you respond? I'd like to invite you not to just simply respond through normal means. I would like to invite your ambition to respond. You know, the ambitious side of all of us looks out for numero uno. And somewhere during this song, like, would your ambition respond to him? I don't know what that looks like. Maybe it's stand and surrender and worship. Maybe it's coming down to the altars and surrendering yourself. I can't force your ambition to respond to him. You know what? No one can, but the Holy Spirit is here. And in a world that wants to make it all about us, maybe we can change the song. And maybe your ambition, your life, your hidden moments and your public moments can say, how great thou art. Respond to him right now.
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1: 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All right, the Sound of Revival takes us to the top of the hour. 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

Plow up the hard ground of your hearts, for now's the time to seek the Lord, that he may come and shower righteousness upon you. 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

101.5. It's John Long with Trust in Him. Hey, good morning. We're at 1 minute past the hour. It's Sunday with lots of teaching. Standing by, Dr. Don Allen. Meanwhile, it is the top of the hour, so let us pray. Ephesians 5, verse 17. We're going to open up with that. Therefore, do not be foolish, but understand what the Lord's will is. Well, Father, we come humbly in your presence. We thank you that we can come into your presence because of Jesus. Ah, thank you, God. You lead the

0: ones who lean on you and long to walk your way. Jesus, thank you for making the way. Who for the joy set before him endured the cross, despising the shame, and is seated at the right hand of God the Father. Oh, thank you, Jesus. Thank you, Father. Maybe you're listening and you're standing at a crossroads today, desperate to know which way to go. We pray Holy Spirit will meet you right there. Make the path clear. Steady your next step. Thank you, Father. You are able. We believe you and we trust you. We praise your holy name as we pray this in the name of Jesus. All right, coming up, it's Real Love Now with Dr. Don Allen. Today's message is 5 tests to knowing God's will.
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3: Well, I'm looking forward to bringing you to this word tonight. I want you to open your Bibles to the book of Luke. I want to bring you a message tonight. The five tests. How many of you like a test? How many of you said, thank God for this test I'm going through? Amen. For the five tests. Going to be a little bit more pastoral teaching. I feel like I've been in that mode for the last couple days at least, or times together. I want you to know, I really believe that if you will apply what I preach to you Sunday morning, it will change your life. And I know at each service it was different, but I believe that the kingdom of heaven is not about what you can receive, but it is about what you give and how you honor God by taking the attention off of yourself, putting it on him and upon others. Can I get an amen for that? And the best way, just sum up Sunday morning, the best way for you to grow spiritually is to engage in the ministry that God has called you to engage in. And so I want to deal with you as the believers, as the core believers, about knowing what God's will is for your life. Luke chapter 22, verse number 42. Father, before I read this scripture, I pray that you will speak to us. Lord, that you will clearly speak to us in the name of Jesus Christ. I ask you to open your word of truth into our lives, that someone here, including me, God, that we might all receive and be changed. In Jesus' name, and everyone said, amen. Luke chapter 22, verse number 42 reads like this. Father, if you are willing, please take this cup of suffering away from me. Yet, listen to these words, I want your will to be done and not mine. How many like that prayer? Lord, I want your will and not mine. Can I tell you how most of us pray it like this? Nevertheless, Lord, my will, not thy will, be done. Have you ever prayed it like that by accident? I mean, you're trying to pray it. You're, Lord, not your will, but my will be done. And some of you are saying, Pastor, I would never pray it like that. But the problem is many of us have lived it like that. Many of us have experienced that, and we've lived that we want our will. We're like, God, if you would just line up with the program, God, everything would work out. Can I just tell you, I don't even need you to give me an amen at that moment, because I know All things are common unto all people. And we really are like, God, there's a plan here, God, if you get with the plan.

And it's really a growth process in our lives to learn to say, whoa, whoa, whoa, not what I want, but what you want, oh God. You see, this verse has an impact on our faith. We truly want to be part of God's will.

they go down a road that's clearly not God's will for their lives. Why? Can I tell you that we could suspect maybe their heart is wrong, but most of the time, here's what I've seen, they actually believe it is God's will for their lives. They're going down a road that it is so obvious it's not God's plan, but yet they have convinced themselves it is God's plan. Now, let me clarify for you. I am not the judge of what is or what is not God's will. But Scripture is. And if what you are doing in your life moves you out of line with Scripture, moves you out of line with Scripture, and from under the care and guidance of those who, listen to me carefully, have a vested interest in your life, then more than likely, it is not God's will for your life. If it violates Scripture, I can tell you, certainly it is not God's will for your life. No matter how much we want to pray, nevertheless, Father, my will, not thy will be done. We have to find out in that moment to say, Father, nevertheless, not my will, but thy will be done. I really want what you want for my life. I really want that, God. I want you to speak into my life. But most of us, we're really not wanting God's will. What we want is an exemption. I've told you this story before. Some of you will be the first time, and I'll tell it quickly. I'll never forget. I was a little boy. I wanted to do something that my family didn't believe was of God. Our church taught against it. I'll never forget this day. I can still see that house that we were in there. And I came into my parents and I said to my parents, I said, I want to go do this. And they said, you know, we don't believe in that. And I said, I know that. And they said, well, what do you think God says about it? I said, I don't know. My parents very wisely said to me, why don't you go pray about it? Come on now. Go pray about it. A little while later, I don't remember if I really prayed much or not, but I came down and I remember standing there in front of my parents, and my parents said to me, they said, Don, did God speak to you? And I said, yes, he did. And they said, well, what did God tell you? And I said these words. I said, God said it'd be all right if I did it just this one time. Can I tell you, it's not all right just that one time. It's not all right just because you feel like it's supposed to be all right. Just because it feels right doesn't make it all right. If it violates the Word of God, it's not all right. Pastor Don, I don't want to live that way. I don't want to live under some set rules. Can I tell you, the Bible says that the promises of God and the commands of God are commands with promises. So it doesn't mean just don't. It means if you don't, then you won't have to go through this. If you don't, then you open yourself up for the blessings of God. Can I get an amen? I mean, there are so many times in our lives we want to go a certain way and we're not sure. I'll never forget a moment in my life. The Lord gave me a supernatural conversation with somebody. God told me something that there was no way humanly possible that I could know. And I went to this person and I said to them, God told me to come tell you that. I got two things to tell you. God told me to come tell you about this situation. And I named a date and I named a time. And they literally almost turned pale and stepped back and said, Pastor, there's no way on the planet you can know that. There's no way on the planet you can know that. It has to be God that told you that. And I said, well, because you know that God has spoken to me about that, now I want to tell you that the thing you're about to do is not God's will for your life. And they literally went from, oh my gosh, you hear from God, to that's not God. That fast. Why? Because it was the opposite of what they wanted. They didn't want good guidance. They wanted what they wanted, and they were really praying, nevertheless, not your will, but my will be done. And so it wasn't that they were a bad person, and we love that person, and we've helped them with that decision. It's not that we condemn them for that. I just did what God told me to do. But it's so important that we
want, that we avoid that type of situation where we get our will over what

really is God's will. So what I want to do tonight is I want to give you five tests that are going to help you determine if something's God's will for your life or not. Okay? Five tests. Test number one is deeply spiritual. I call it the goosebump test. Come on, amen. The goosebump test. And what I mean by that is this, that when you are involved in trying to find the will of God for your life, and you come to a circumstance that we can't explain it, but the Holy Spirit is clearly so evident. I mean, he is so evident that we are going to follow him, and we're going to go further, because the more we go down that path, it's just like God just keeps opening the doors, and God just keeps making himself so obvious in that moment. And it also tells me this. I want you to get this in this goosebump test. It tells me that we should understand that when it's God's will of God should make your heart skip a beat. I want you to get that. The will of God should make you get just a little bit, woo, get kind of excited. I don't understand how this is happening, but man, I know God's doing something amazing. Can I get an amen for that? You see, God's plan for your life, listen to me carefully, should excite you. Now, let's be honest about this. We all have to do housework. Can I get an amen? Well, that's an awfully weak. Everybody's got to take out the trash. Come on now. Everybody needs to do the laundry. Y'all are shutting down on me. Everybody has to do the work to walk in the will. All right? You have to do the work to walk in the will. But even though you have to do the work to walk in the will, there's got to be those moments that we understand that God is supernaturally revealing to us a joy even in the work. And I call that goosebump test, that you have an excitement about doing things that normally you wouldn't be excited about. Because when you're on God's path for your life, you will have wow moments. Come on now. When God's in control and God, you're doing what God wants you to do, you need to start watching for wow moments, because it's going to be obvious that God lined it up, that God did it, that God worked it out. I was with somebody just the other day, and they said, Pastor, God has put on my heart to believe for the moon. And I watched as an impossible thing was accomplished, and they started crying. They said, I believe what God told me to believe. I just didn't know how it was going to happen. And they had one of those wow moments right there where you're like, wow, God, I can't believe what you've done. And if you're in God's will, come on, you're going, Pastor Don, why don't you preach to us about our sin? We like that more. No. I want to teach you how to learn God's will for your life. And then you're going to grow spiritually. Here's the second test. Are you ready for this? The peace test. The peace test. Colossians chapter 3, verse number 15. And let the peace that comes from Christ rule in your hearts. For as members of one body, you are called to live in peace and always be thankful. And here's what I've learned. If I can't get any peace about what I'm doing, it's probably not of God. If there seems like something's wrong, I've not quite, it doesn't mean my heart's intention is wrong, but I've not quite figured out exactly what God wants us to do. There should be a peace in relation to the will of God. Now listen to me carefully. The peace that comes does not mean that you won't fear. Because serving God is going to have some moments that you're going to be afraid. But it means you will have a confidence that what you are doing is the right thing to do. That you're going to have a confidence. I'll pick on Vince. He's here tonight. I'll never forget. I was on a boat with him in the middle of the Amazon River. We had been to some village somewhere. I'm sure he knows the name of it. I don't know the name of it. And I don't ever want to go there in the middle of the night again. And as we were riding up that river, I'll never forget, we hit a submerged tree with the boat. I thought to myself,
well, I mean, there's nothing much we can do about that. And

everybody on the boat just starts getting a little bit nervous for just a moment. And then his mother leans over and says, "Pastor, you probably should start praying." And I was like, "What do you mean?" She said, "Well, we don't know if it's damaged the hull of the boat." I said, no, you don't understand. I am on assignment from the Most High God, and I am not going down in the Amazon River. Come on, amen. There was a peace that came upon my life at that moment. Fear tried to come in, but a peace came into my heart. A peace. I'll never forget another time in our ministry here. It was just after the crash of 2008, and we had opened a Spanish ministry building, and that Spanish ministry building had served its course, and we turned it into something else, and things were so tight in our nation, and we were trying to decide ways to cut expenditures and things, and I began to have to pray about whether or not we were supposed to keep that building and use it for what we were using it for right over here in War Hill Road. And the more I prayed about it, I just couldn't get a peace to let it go. I just couldn't get a peace about what to do with it. I didn't know what our next step was supposed to be. I was trying to figure out what the next step was supposed to be. And I'll never forget, Pastor Gwen and I were talking about it, and she's like, "Pastor, you know, we really don't need that one. We've got this other little one. We don't really need that one." And I said, "Well, let me just go over there." And so I drove over. I'll never forget. I drove over there. And when I drove over there, I started praying. I was like, "God, I need you to show me what to do." And God didn't show me anything. And I left, pulled out of there. And I'm driving back, and I'm like, "Lord, I'm not hearing from you." And I came past a little building right up here on the left from here. And as I passed by that old fire station, God spoke to me finally. And he said, "Rent that one too." I said, "Hold on a minute, God. The prayer was, should I get rid of one?" And he said, "I said, rent that one too." My next prayer was, "God, convince Pastor Gwen not to take my life." Come on, amen. I called the person up. I rented it before I knew what was going on. But I rented it before, and I didn't know what we were going to do. Somebody said, "Pastor, why are you renting that building?" I said, "All I know is God has given me a confidence we're supposed to rent that building." About 3 or 4 days later, somebody came up to me and said, "Pastor, God's given me a vision for a discount grocery store that could affect this community. And that was all those years ago. And because we obeyed God, there was a peace and a confidence that now has blessed many." I'm trying to tell you that when you're going down a path and you can't find the peace of God in the situation, you might not be in the middle of God's will. Can I get an amen? You see, what's going to happen is you're going to have an unexplained confidence when you get the peace of God. Test number three, you're going to have, listen, this is important, you're going to have the wise counsel test. The wise counsel test. Listen to me carefully. God's will is never found alone. Do I need to preach with a louder mic? I don't know. God's will is never found alone. I want you to get that. If everybody who has a vested interest in your life is screaming something, every spiritual person in your life, everybody's screaming something opposite, you need to hear me. God's will is never found alone. And this is what I want to give you from the scripture. Nehemiah heard about a need in the Bible. And Nehemiah, after he heard about the need, listen to me carefully, the first thing he did was, he didn't go tell everybody, "Do you think that it's God's will I go?" The first thing he did was, he said, "Hey, God, I want to know what your will is." The first thing he did was, he sought the counsel of God. The second thing he did was, he went to the king. He felt like God wanted him to do it, and then he went to the authority over his life. And the king bore witness with that. Then he went to the people. And you see, so many times we get things out of order in our lives. But when we're trying to do it all by ourselves, can I tell you, when we try to do it all by ourselves to get where we want to go, usually we end up getting lost. We end up on a wrong path. Listen to me. You need people who have walked the path before you. You need somebody who knows where the twist

twists and the turns are coming from. You need somebody who knows what happens at the different marks of your life. You need somebody who's walked in their freedom to tell you what you're going to face to walk in your freedom. You need somebody who's matured in the things of God to warn you. You need wise counsel. And if what you're doing is causing the wise counsel in your life to scream, listen to me, it's probably not God's will. Somebody said, Pastor, who's doing what in the church that would make you preach this? Nobody's doing anything in the church that would make me preach this. I'm trying to obey God. And I want you to be prepared so that you can follow wise counsel. You need people who inspire you to be better. Come on now. You need people that when you get around you, they don't just make you feel better, they inspire you to be better. Proverbs chapter 15, verse 22 says this, plans go wrong for lack of advice, but many advisors bring success. Now, I want to give you a truth. I want you to get this. Self-deception is the easiest deception. I want you to get that. The easiest person that you will ever deceive is yourself. You will fake yourself out. You will tell a lie so many times until you believe the lie and you'll die proclaiming it as truth. This is what I put in my notes. When you have to go around to everybody, when you've made a decision and you have to go around and say, isn't that how it is? Isn't that how it is? Isn't that how it is? What you're trying to do is convince yourself. You're trying to self-deceive yourself that this is the right thing. And you're looking for people who will pat you on the back about that. But self-deception is the easiest deception. And you need people who will challenge you. You need people who will inspire you. You need people who will look at you and say, is that really God's will for your life? You need, listen to me now. You need people that will love you even if you make the wrong choice. They may look at you and say, told you so, but they'll help you up. They'll help you. This is truth I'm giving you. It's truth. All right. Test number four. All right. This is an interesting one. I call it the crazy test. Some of you say you failed that one a long time ago. Amen. But the crazy test. Here's what I want you to understand. I have found that when God guides it, it is always down a path that I cannot walk without Him. When it's truly a move of God, it's going to be something I cannot bring into reality on my own. I must have God to fix it, to work through it. I must have God to accomplish it. That is literally crazy, come on now, to go that way unless God is with me. Because listen to me, this is where faith comes in. You cannot walk for God in a place called fact all the time. Sometimes you're going to have to step into a place called faith. Can I get an amen? Because faith is the willingness to look foolish. Noah building a boat looked foolish. Sarah, listen to me. Sarah, this older lady, she's elderly, gathering baby clothes. Come on now. Making baby clothes. How many people probably thought, why are you wasting your time? Why are you wasting your time? Because she had faith. I didn't mean this when I prepared this message. I didn't know this circumstance, but how many times in our lives has God asked us to do something and we don't do it because we're afraid we'll look foolish? Sunday night before I preached, God spoke to me and He said, get up there and act like you're dusting yourself off. I mean, you saw that? You know what I said to God? I said, God, if they don't get it, I'm going to look foolish. Come on now. I look like I'd went to preach dirty.

And you know what the Holy Spirit said to me? It's not about whether or not you look foolish. It's about whether or not you obey me. And it may seem crazy, but you step up. You follow God. When you know that God's in it, it's always going to be just a little bit outside of your range. And watch what God can do. Test number five. Test number five. I think this one's important. You need to get this one. If it's God's will, test number five, you are, listen to me carefully, released from and called to. It's released from and called to. I have never seen a true plan of God leave. Listen to me carefully. I want you to understand. I have never seen a true plan of God leave the current responsibilities uncovered and undone to move forward to a new assignment. Now, what I'm saying is not popular, but it's truth. That when God is in it, the person who's supposed to step into that responsibility always manifests. It always is obvious. It lines up with the other test. When God is moving, He always raises up those to whom you can hand off your current responsibilities. And I hear people saying, but Pastor, I feel called to the new assignment. I get that. But I have never in all my years of pastoring seen God release somebody from something that He's not already raised up the obvious one to turn that over to. When God's in it, there's going to be an order. Can I get an amen? And I'm going to tell you a story about that. You go, but Pastor Don, I felt like God's calling me to this. Listen to me carefully. I'm going to tell you a story from the life of Peter Marshall. How many of you know who Peter Marshall was? Peter Marshall, have you ever seen the movie, A Man Called Peter? Anybody? Peter Marshall, read the book, A Man Called Peter. It's worth reading. It's a movie you want to cry a little bit. Watch it. But it's the story of a young man who was saved coming out of the coal mines and ended up becoming, he was called the pastor of America in his day. And Peter Marshall, there's a story from his life I think that's very important. You see, Peter Marshall was the chaplain to the U.S. Senate. He was probably the most notable chaplain in the history of our nation. He was considered the pastor of presidents, the pastor of America. In 1936, listen to me carefully, Peter Marshall was asked to accept the pastorate of the New York Avenue Presbyterian Church. They asked him to take the assignment of the New York Avenue Presbyterian Church, to which Peter Marshall responded, listen to me carefully, he declined, saying that he hoped to one day be worthy of such a calling as to be the pastor of that great church, in his words. He gave a list of reasons why he was not yet ready to accept the pastorate of New York Avenue Presbyterian Church. But listen to me carefully. It was not humility that really drove his refusal. The reason that I want to bring this story to your attention was this. Peter Marshall said from the moment the call came, he felt called to the New York Avenue Presbyterian Church. He said, I knew I would be their pastor. I knew it. God told me. He felt it. He knew it. But there was one thing that stood in the way. You ready for this? The one thing that stood in the way. He had already accepted another pastorate at a much smaller church. I thought that was powerful. He had already given his word to another congregation, and he did not have any reason to feel a release from the responsibility he had already assumed. I'm giving you truth here. You see, tonight I've stopped what I normally preach like, and I'm trying to pastor you to knowing God's will on your life.

0: And this is important. If you have to break your word to somebody, it is not God's will for your life. If you gave your word in haste, it might mean that you have to go correct that and spend time doing that. But when you make a yes, the Bible says, let your yes be what? Yes. And your no be? No. If we are going to be people of integrity that can follow the will of God for our lives, it will never violate integrity. And so Peter Marshall declined the call to the church that he felt called to. And he went to a small church that devastated him in many ways. He went to that church, and for 1 year, he fulfilled his commitment to be their pastor. He had committed to them for a year, and he fulfilled it. At the end of that year, strangely enough, he got another call. Or another letter during that day. And that letter said, we have searched and interviewed other candidates, but we feel that God has called you to be our pastor at the New York Avenue Presbyterian Church. To which Peter Marshall said, I have fulfilled my commitment. Now I am released to follow the call of God on my life. And he became the pastor of the church that God had intended him and raised him up to pastor. And he became the pastor to the nation of America. Why? Not because of his preaching style, not because of his leadership style, but because God found a man who would honor his word above all else. And God can move and show you his will when you do what's right. When you honor God. What good is it if we fill this room with people who have given their lives to Christ if they don't serve him with integrity? Come on now. We need to walk with integrity. We need to be a people who follow the will of God for our lives. And it's going to be times, if it weren't for the peace of God, I'd be a basket case. And there's going to be times that it drives me crazy because God says, go down that crazy path. But we rent another building instead. We go, you don't think it was crazy in January? I felt dumb. Let me just tell you, I felt dumb when I reached out to our board of elders and I said, I feel like God has told me we need to build 12 churches on the mission field instead of raising money for our own church. Do you know I fully expected them to say, what's your problem, Pastor? Do you know what our elders said to me? Can I tell you how good our elders are? They said, well, Pastor, if that's all you can believe for, just 12, then I guess that's what we'll have to do. Come on now. Why not 52, one a week? Come on now. I said, God didn't tell me that. Amen. But what I'm telling you, it doesn't make sense sometimes. But you plant yourself, and when you feel like you're in God's will, it will always be, nevertheless, not my will, but yours. And never my will and not yours. It will always be, let me honor you, God. Let me please you. No matter what, let me line up with your word. Stand with me tonight.
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0: This is Dr. Don Allen. Each year we have a different focus at the Church at War Hill. 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And this is what I believe. I believe that God has a great plan for your life. 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
1: 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Jump in here to remind you that you can hear Dr. Don Allen again Wednesday night right here at 7, right here at Victory 91.5. Okay, coming your way at the top of the hour, it's Pastor... just went blank. Come on. Priest, come on. You know, it's Chuck Ramsey. Yeah, I knew that.

0: All right. We're so glad you're listening on your Sunday to Victory 91.5.
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offer to God a sacrifice of thanksgiving, and pay your vows to the Most High. 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

Yeah, Victoria 91.5, it's Taya with the reminder. Hey, good morning. Making our way to the top of the hour. We will experience Pastor Chuck Ramsey. Meanwhile, hope. Let's talk about it. It's not a mood that floats up on its own, you know. It's a decision you make on purpose. Some mornings, despair feels more honest, more realistic, like the grown-up response to a hard situation. Now, hope is not denial, and it's not pretending. Hope is choosing to believe God is not finished yet, even when the evidence in front of you looks thin. So make the choice this morning, out loud if you have to, before the feeling shows up. The psalmist David talks straight to his heart. Why are you downcast? Put your hope in God. He did not wait around to feel hopeful. He commanded his soul toward it. Like flipping on a light switch in a dark room before your eyes have adjusted, you choose hope first and let the feeling catch up. Tell your story where to put its hope today. How about tell your soul, and it becomes a story, where to put your hope today. Psalm 42, verse 5, why, my soul, are you downcast? Why so disturbed within me? Put your hope in God, for I will yet praise Him.

0: Victoria 91.5, it's Micah Christopher with Will Water. Hey, good morning. A couple minutes away from the top of the hour, Pastor Chuck Ramsey is standing by. Yeah, great message from him. So before we pray at the top of every hour, so will you join us? Psalm 34, verse 5, those who look to him are radiant. Their faces are never covered with shame. So, Father, we thank you for the radiance of you that shines on us. We thank you that you delight in us. You sing over us. Oh, thank you, Father. We exalt you for taking our shame and giving us your light. Thank you, Jesus. You obeyed the Father all the way to the cross, carrying our shame so our faces would never have to. You died on the cross and now you're alive, seated at the right hand of God the Father. So we worship you, Jesus. We thank you for carrying our shame. You are the light that makes us shine, and we lift your name this morning. Maybe you're listening and you are carrying hidden shame today, the one who cannot lift their head. So, Holy Spirit, we pray you wash the shame away. Let them shine. Let them feel the embrace of your grace. Thank you, Father. We ask you to meet every need on our prayer list, God, as we give you thanks and praise in the name of Jesus. All right, here we go. Pastor Chuck Ramsey is up next. His topic is being radiant.
1: I lift my eyes to the hills. Where does my help come from? My help comes from the Lord, the maker of heaven and earth.
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4: Hey everybody, I'm Brian, and welcome to Truth Matters with Pastor Chuck Ramsey at Restoration Church. Around here, we love the Word, we love people, and we love helping people understand the Word. Jesus taught that there's a connection between truth and freedom. If you know the truth, it can set you free. We believe this teaching is going to help you walk in that freedom. You ready? Let's go.
5: Today, I want to continue week number two in our Be Radiant series. And this is, again, not a felt need. This is not like three steps to deal with your anxiety. Today is a prophetic word. I'm in a season where I really feel like we're calling the church to assume its position and be radiant. So last week, we talked from Isaiah 60, arise and shine. Today, we're in the same chapter, and I want to call you to be radiant. Now, everybody look at me. The world's a mess. It's a hot mess. I'm tired of opening up my social media feed, and the first thing I see, it just tries to rob me of my joy. You know, another mosque being built in my backyard, another page out of Dr. Fauci's crazy diary, another politician doing stupid stuff, being selfish. It just never ends. But I'm motivated as a pastor and a spiritual leader in this hour. What are we to do with all this going wrong right now in the world? What can we do? Is there hope? Is our nation too far gone?

on. Fraud, corruption, greed, deception, it's everywhere. What are we to do? We are to be radiant. That's what we're to do. Everybody say it, be radiant. Turn and tell somebody, and when you say radiant, smile, show them your teeth. Be radiant. We are to be radiant. We're not to sit and complain about the darkness. Sin or sin, dark is dark. We are to arise and shine. Isaiah 60, verses 1 and 2, arise, shine, for your light has come, and the glory of the Lord has risen upon you. Behold, darkness shall cover the earth, and thick darkness, gross darkness, the peoples. But the Lord will arise upon you, and his glory will be seen upon you. As I said it last week, everybody, let's go ahead and admit, if you're outside the covenant of the Lord, it's going to get dark, darker and darker. As they say in Kentucky and Alabama, worser and worser and worser, you know. But if you're in covenant with the Lord, it's not. The glory of the Lord is going to come on the church. They're getting worse and dark, and we're getting better and light because of God's glory. That's the promise here. And then in verse 5, three verses later, it says, when his glory comes upon you, you shall be radiant. Be radiant, effervescent. Bring something into the room when you enter it. Life, hope, faith, joy, love. Radiate the energy of God. Radiant, shining bright, or glowing with God's holy presence. Glory, or a deep inner joy. Now, I'm not going to give you the whole context of the book of Isaiah, but it's a great book. 66 chapters in the book of Isaiah. How many books are in the Bible? 66. The first 39 books in Isaiah deal with Old Testament, Old Covenant stuff. And there are 39 books in the Old Testament, 39 chapters in Isaiah that deal with the old stuff. And in the last chapter, 39, Isaiah says, the Babylonians are going to come in. We're not spiritually ready or awake. They're going to come in. And then he starts in chapter 40, and it's like the New Testament. The first thing he says, comfort ye, comfort my people with these words. Then he starts talking about Jesus, prophetic. It's really uncanny how the parallels from Isaiah and the Bible. And then in Isaiah 53 talks about Jesus, very specific prophecies. And then we get to Isaiah 60. Now look, he is saying darkness is going to come. But that's not the end. He basically is saying, there is a darkness coming, but darkness will not have the last word. Amen. Can somebody say amen in the 12:30 service? Amen. We can't deny it. It's all up in our faces. But darkness will not have the last word. So we are to arise. And as I told you last week, to rise with a purpose, get serious, a hostile sense, take a stand for something, become powerful, come on the scene, show up. And when you take that stand and they try to push you back, stay standing, endure, be established. And I gave you the goofy analogy of me. Candace never said she wasn't going to cook anymore. I just started cooking, and I do most of the cooking now. I cooked dinner last night. I told you last week about how I like ground beef, and I don't like it clumpy. And so I ordered on Amazon, months ago, the largest spatula I could find. There's probably a bigger one, but not for our kitchen. And so for weeks and months, I would just do the ground beef like that. And I don't know, someday I was like, there's got to be a better way to do this. So I just asked chat, and voila, the ground beef beefer. Isn't that awesome? That thing right there. And it's amazing. Makes it like Taco Bell, but real meat, not mystery meat. And the church, like, don't try to be radiant. Be efficient. Arise with a purpose. Be established in your being radiant. Get serious about this thing. Y'all out there? So it's time to arise. So
What do we

do the about the darkness when people are lost in deep darkness. Church is to be radiant, full of the glory of God. Worship today, you could sense it. That's the glory in this room, God's presence. And he comes to do undeniable miracles. He comes to heal people of overwhelming depression that they've been stuck in for years. His glory comes to break addictions and strongholds. It will have to happen for me.

Bible's true. That what's happened there, it's happening here, the glory of the Lord. How many of you are thankful to be in a vertical church where it's all about God's glory, amen? We don't ever show up and mail it in, and it's boring and waste of time. So what do we do in the darkness? We be radiant with God's glory. And so in order to do that, I'm not preaching so much to you all because you're part of a church that's alive, thankfully, to God be all the glory. But we need a paradigm shift in how we see ourselves outside these four walls. We need to recover an aggressive sense of confidence that light still drives out darkness. Y'all out there, light has never lost a single battle to darkness. And so we need a shift. Matthew 16, verse 18, Jesus said, I will build my church, and the gates of hell shall not prevail against it. The gates of hell. Gates are not offensive weapons. They are defensive barriers that Satan tries to use. And they're erected to try and defend a territory. But the church, we are on the offensive. The light shines in the darkness, and it dispels the darkness. Amen? And so I want us to think, being radiant, driving out darkness. In Lee Cummings' book called Be Radiant, which has inspired this sermon series for me, he's a friend and has spoken here a couple times. Listen to this fantastic story about one-way missionaries, not round trip. One way. In the early 20th century, a group of radical missionaries devoted to the fulfillment of the Great Commission became known as one-way missionaries. And the name is derived from their commitment to go to distant mission fields, understanding that in all likelihood, they would never return home and would most likely die a martyr's death. One of the most famous of these pioneers was a man named A.W. Milne. He and his wife purchased a one-way ticket to a set of small South Pacific islands known as the New Hebrides. And they took not suitcases, but wooden caskets so that they would have something that the people could bury them in. And after saying his goodbyes, he set sail for his new home, not certain of how long he would survive, but fully confident in the call that God had placed in his heart to go and bring hope and salvation to a people who had never heard the name of Jesus or seen the glory of God. He was fully aware that others who had gone before him to that same place had been killed as outsiders and that a similar fate likely awaited him, but he went anyway. Not only did he arrive safely, but he also lived among the indigenous population for more than 35 years, leading a majority of them to Christ and raising a family there among them. When he died as an old man, the people he so loved buried him, celebrating his life and grieving their loss. They wrote only one statement upon his gravestone that summed up all that his life had been about and the impact he had made upon the forgotten void of land. And on that gravestone, it said this: when he came, there was no light. When he left, there was no darkness. Come on, somebody. One-way missionaries. And so I want to submit what we believe about darkness as Christians is almost as important about what we believe about the light. What's your theology for darkness? Because even darkness has to be seen from a kingdom perspective. Otherwise, we'll become fearful of the dark and lose our functioning purpose as the church. And when the church loses its purpose, it too becomes dark. Five lies about darkness. So darkness, how do we view it? It's important. Number one, I want to deal with five lies about darkness. We think darkness is synonymous with people. What do I mean by that? We look at people and we go clean, unclean, Christian, non-Christian, probably never will be Christian. And we see people in the airport dressed a certain way.

of a certain skin tone, and we pray that we don't sit on their row on the plane. And that's not how Jesus viewed people. Nobody was too far gone. The Samaritan woman at the well, the tax collector who was one of his disciples. In fact, Jesus was known as a friend of sinners. Luke 7, verse 34, the religious church people called Jesus a glutton, a drunkard, or an alcoholic, and a friend of tax collectors and sinners. Note, he never excused their sin. He brought grace and truth to their deep, dark secrets. And so, lie number one, we can't see people in the wrong way. We have to have a theology about how we see. How does God see them? God is not willing that any should perish, but that all should come to repentance. Can I get a witness? Maybe we shouldn't pray when the house becomes available next door to us and it's on the market. Maybe we shouldn't pray for a Christian family to move in. Maybe we should pray, God, your kingdom come, your will be done. If it is an unsaved family, help me protect my children from the influence of their children, and may we be salt and light. And if an unsaved family does come in, maybe from another religion, and we start adding them to our prayer list, and one day we see them, they're going to sit with us on a 12-party service at Restoration Church. Are y'all, now, I know nobody wants a bunch of hoodlums to move in next door, but I'm trying to help us to see nobody is too far gone. And we have to view it that way. Can I get a witness? Number two, Christians live with this idea that darkness is the equal of light. It's called dualism. And the era of dualism is a belief in most world religions, and it's highly impacting the Christian world. More or less, it is a belief that good and evil, God and the devil, are equal forces. And that God's trying to arm wrestle Satan, and that it's a good match. It's yin-yang from Taoism. And I'd say the devil has power. He's not powerless, and don't underestimate him. But greater is he who is in us than he who is in the world, 1 John 4:4. So if we live our lives afraid of darkness, we'll be intimidated and fearful, and we'll miss a lot of kingdom opportunities. That's lie number two. Lie number three, Christians think, man, darkness means end times. And there are signs right now that seem to indicate that we are in the last days. And the sermons seem to basically tell us, these last day sermons, they're focused about the end is imminent and we should get ready to evacuate planet Earth at any moment. And we're more excited about leaving and going to heaven and concerned enough and burdened enough about those who aren't ready for heaven. And there's almost this, hey, last one, turn out the light. But I would say to you, darkness, what if darkness is not the end, but it's the opportunity for a new spiritual enlightenment? What if darkness is not the end, but it's the dawning of a new day? And so we've got to deal with this escapism mentality. Luke 19, Jesus said, occupy until I come. Work. Stay engaged. Don't be thinking, I can't wait to get out of here. And so I've lived through the 70s when I thought Jesus was coming back before we got out of the parking lot, you know. And there was a good, healthy fear and I lived prepared. Anytime I said, Mom, and she didn't answer me, I'd be like running in there to make sure she was in her bedroom or whatever. I never said that. I didn't worry about that. He was always there. But I was like, if my mama ain't here, something's happening, something's going on. Y'all know, anybody ever get scared? I think the rapture may have happened, you know. And in college in 1988, anybody old enough to remember the book 88 Reasons Why Jesus is Coming in 1988 on September 28th? And I remember reading it, and it was convincing. The guy sold millions of copies. And we were at a Christian college, and boy, chapel services were full that week in September. And every time they opened up the altars, man, people were getting saved, like twice in one service, you know. And then October 1st came, you're like, and then the guy said, I missed it. I recalculated. And he rewrote another book and sold millions of copies.
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0: Oh, and they made millions writing books. And I know Perry, we're personal friends. We grew up together. My dad pastored the Salem Church of God. And when we left, his dad came and pastored that same church. If you don't know Perry, he's a very interesting guy. We were in Florida with him last year at a men's conference speaking of the same deal. But Y2K hit. And we were like, we had meals ready to eat, MRE, you know, camouflage. We had chickens everywhere. And I was like, I hope we don't have to eat this, just add water stuff. And January 1st, 2001 came, and my computer just kept right on clicking. Here's what we need to know. Jesus is coming back one day for the bride of Christ, his bride, the church. And when he comes back, how many of you are going with him? You know, without a doubt, you're going. But we don't know when he's coming. He doesn't even know when. He said it. The Father is the only one who knows. So darkness may not mean, oh, it's over. Darkness, like in Genesis, and you see the pattern, when God gets into darkness, he brings light out of the darkness. And I just think America's primed for one more renewal, one more revival. And so if we could live darkness, yeah, it's dark, but we're going to radiate because we think revival might be right around the corner. Y'all out there, seriously. And then line number four, Christians are like, man, darkness, oh, grows. It gets darker and darker and darker. And I just want to say darkness is not growing. And let me ask you, what's the speed of light? 186,000 miles a second. It's unfathomable. And that means when God said, let there be light, in 1 second, light raced around the globe on the surface of the earth 7 times in 1 second. Whew. Power of light. What's the speed of darkness? Darkness doesn't technically have a speed because it is not a force. It is a void. Darkness proceeds at the exact speed that light recedes. Darkness is not growing. It's hiding even today. Satan does not want you to see where he's at work. Satan is living on borrowed time. When the church knows how to take over and declare the word of God and radiate light in darkness, it's over for Satan. Now, line number five, and this is a big one. Christians think, well, I, little me, I can't make a difference. And that's the lie he tries to sell all of us. I'm pastor of the church. He goes, you just little church over in Alpharetta. Half the people are not even paying attention anyhow. You preach the same stuff over and over and over and over and over. And they're not doing it. And the enemy comes to discourage us. Anybody know what I'm to distract us? To think, you're working, but not much is happening. And if you get to believe that, you just need to open up the Bible and start reading it again, because God can do a lot with one below average person. Can one person's life really make a difference, PC? Yeah. Most of us struggle to believe one person can make a difference, especially when we're the one that we're talking about. I can't make a difference. Is the evil thought that too many Christians live with. Can you right now, I didn't do this any of the others. So can you say to yourself right now, I matter? No, say it louder. Say this, I'm on God's radar.
1: I'm on God's radar.
0: He needs me. Say it, I'm special. Whew. There's an anointing on my life. God help us. Now, can one person make a difference? I know, I'm like you. There's power in numbers. There's enthusiasm in numbers. There's nothing like being, remember being at a Carmen concert when you started leading worship? We're like, oh, my hair just grew 2 inches on the back of my neck, you know? We were just at the General Assembly, 8,000 or 9,000 people from around

0: world.
1: 190 some nations in our denomination. And on missions night, when those missionaries came out, it's like, oh, there's power in numbers. But one light has power in the darkness. St. Francis said, all the darkness in the world cannot extinguish the light of a single candle. Have you ever flown at night? You're over the flyover states, Missouri, Kansas, it's like nothing but cornfields, but you can't see them. Dark. And then you come in, you go, oh, there's Chattanooga, there's Birmingham. You go, wow, one big old just. And then as you get closer to Hartsfield, you're like, oh, Atlanta's not just one big light. It's like, there's street lights, there's car lights, headlights, tail lights. That's I-85. And then you start wrecking certain buildings and you go, ooh, that wasn't one big light. That was 6 million people in the metro Atlanta area, each lighting up where they are. If we could catch a vision, it ain't just your light or my light, it's our light. When he makes the church the light of the world in a city set on a hill. So one could make a big difference. The truth is that each one of us has been placed somewhere to light up the darkness. The people we know, the place where we work, the team we coach, the kids we're raising, spaces where God has called us and anointed us to bring the light. And if you're not doing it, you are hiding your light under a bushel. So don't sing that verse of the song. Light it up where you are. I know this sounds youth groupy right now and basic by design, because what we need right now are Christians who are not afraid of the dark and who realize we are the ones, we are the answer. Now, how do we do it, Pastor Chuck? Couple things. Number one, Acts chapter 1, verse 8 says, you will receive what? Power when the Holy Spirit comes on. Now, everybody look at me. I'm not going to take 20 minutes and preach something I preach every month. Whoever thought we could be the church and be effective Christians without the Holy Spirit had lost their mind. And I know why the devil made it taboo, because he knows that's the secret sauce. Get Ryan Dunn filled with the baptism of the Holy Spirit is over. And it happened about 5 years ago, didn't it, Ryan? We're like the church at Ephesus when Paul went and he goes, something ain't right. Have y'all received the Holy Spirit since you believed? And they said, we ain't even heard of the Holy Spirit. Who is that? He goes, that's the problem. And look at me, I love you. This is not a style or a type or a denomination. It's the Bible. You will receive power to light it up when the Holy Spirit comes on you. And you will be my witnesses in Jerusalem, Judea, locally, regionally, nationally, internationally. Why is there so much darkness? Because there's so little power coming out of the church. God help us to be effective witnesses. What's a witness do? They witness. About what? What they've seen, heard, and experienced. How many of you right now could take your neighbor who says, my life's falling apart. I want what you have. How many of us could lead our neighbors through the sinner's prayer? So few people could take them the Romans road and get them regenerated, because we're lazy. We don't have any power. When you get the Holy Spirit in your life, you will be a witness. How many of you know 1 Peter 2:9 says, you're a chosen generation, royal priesthood, a holy nation. You're the people that God called out of darkness into his marvelous light. Do you have anything to witness and to share? I was dead in my sins, but God has raised me to new life in Christ Jesus. Do you have any oomph, any radiance about? Bro, I was lost and undone, and I am on my way to heaven.

Why am I talking to a bunch of people? I feel like heaven. You really think a bunch of church people? Yes. We are going to heaven. The Bible is true. We just need some Holy Spirit horsepower. Come on, how many of you are thankful for horsepower from the Holy Spirit? Now, let me go just a couple more things. Real basic. Now, when we read this, some of y'all are going to go, that is so flannel graphy, Sunday school-y. Salt and light. I like salt. Salt makes a difference. It brings out the flavors in something. You're like, that ain't even salt. That salt just did something to that. Like watermelon. I love ice cold water. I eat a whole watermelon by myself every 2 days. True story, isn't it? We buy them, have one waiting when there's room in the refrigerator, put the next, because I don't like room temperature watermelon. That ain't watermelon. That's, I don't even know what that is. And you put a little salt on watermelon. Anybody else do salt on their watermelon? I'm praying for all the rest of y'all. Yes. And when I come in from a run or playing a round of golf in the middle of summer, and what do we call it? It's God's Gatorade. I've said, my body just goes, ah, yeah, yeah, yeah, hata, hata, hata, okuna matata. It just ministers to me, you know? But you take the salt off of it, I'm like, I like salt. I like light, too. Anybody like light fixtures? Like, don't just bring some lamp in here with some Walmart shade. I like fixtures, and I like certain hues. I like it amber light. Don't bring me some fluorescent garage light and put it in my office. Y'all know what I'm saying? I don't want white. I want amber. Makes me and Candace look 25 again, you know? And I love dimmers, switches. When we moved into our barn, I've tried to tell people, even here when we redid this, the church here, I said, I want dimmer switches everywhere in our barn. We're going to live there. I want bathroom, kitchen, dining room, living room, closets. And we would, as they're building it out, we go, you didn't put a dimmer on there. Like, you really want it there? In our master closet? Yes. Sometimes Candace and I are in there. I just want to dim those lights a little bit, you know? I just like it. Light can enhance something. How many of you know certain lighting on the exterior can just enhance your house? It can hide a mess. You can have a mess over here. Well, just dim those all the way down, light these up. You know, salt and light, it's powerful. Jesus was so simple. They said, all these religious rabbis come in here and they go, the word of the Lord says, thou shalt. But he comes in here with sandals and he starts talking about farms and lights and catching fish. And they said, we've never heard anybody teach with that kind of authority and compassion. And so Jesus, in his magnus opus, he says in Matthew 5, you're the salt of the earth. But if the salt loses its saltiness, how can it be made salty? And what is going to happen to the earth? It's no longer good for anything except to be thrown out and trampled underfoot. You are the light of the world. A town, a city built on a hill cannot be hidden. Wow. Then he said, neither do people light a lamp and put it down under a bowl. Instead, they put it on its stand that gives light to everyone in the house. In the same way, let your light shine before others that they may see your good deeds and glorify your Father in heaven. Pastor, why do we feel like we just went back to youth group Sunday school? Because it's so basic, so simple that you cannot miss it. Now, Jesus taught

simple terms. You're the salt of the earth, the light of the world. Now, if you were there, a city on a hill cannot be hidden. You, as part of that culture, would have been going, Jerusalem. That's what he's talking about. It's on a hill. It's the center of our religious universe. God lives in the temple over there. Or you could be going, Rome. He's talking about Rome. Called the eternal city, the city of light, where every Roman emperor said, we're taking over the world. Pax Romana, so that we can bring the peace of Rome and we can give them real culture and civilization. And the interesting thing is, he wasn't talking about either of those cities. He was talking about this city, us. We are the light of the world. He wasn't thinking of either of those two cities. He was thinking of, listen to me, the inbreaking of the kingdom of God. It had eclipsed the importance of both those two cities and their power. He was announcing a shift that needed to take place. The hope of the world was no longer and never was found in governments of men or limited to a geographical center or spiritual elitism. The power and presence of God's increasing government was housed in earthen vessels and ordinary people designed and positioned in simple, dark, unlikely places. Can I make that much of a difference? Just read your Bible. The Bible is full of stories of people who are less qualified than you who lit it up. Abraham, Joseph, Moses, Esther. And so, brothers and sisters, let your little light shine. This past week, I was on a run. I think it was Friday, and the Lord just began to speak to me. God really speaks to me when I get out and run. It's the most uncanny thing. I'm like, I can't wait to get home. Don't let me forget this. I got to write it down. And I begin to think about, I've said this to y'all before, coaching football and pastoring a church. There are so many similarities. Coaching football, when you're getting a team ready for a game, every game you go into can be, it's one of three things. Either you're highly favored, you should win this one pretty easy. Or number two, it's a good matchup. Either team could win. And so you're going to have to minimize your mistakes, penalties, turnovers. And you're going to need to capitalize on your opportunities. And number three is when you are unfavored. You're the underdog and you should probably lose, but they're bigger, stronger, faster. And so as a coach, I loved when we were the underdog. My boys will tell you some of the greatest memories we have. And we lost our fair share of games, but when you're the underdog, the kids practice different. They're focused. And when you get there and going in the game, you look, the light's on under their helmet, and they know we can't get any penalties, and we get any opportunities in the red zone. Can't, no holding, no turnovers. And we got to figure out and capitalize on what weaknesses they do have. They're bigger, stronger, faster. But when you win one of those games, woo, baby, it's like, thank you, Jesus. And then the other games where it's a good matchup, they'll go up, you hold them, you go up, ball bounces one way, and you win or you lose. And those are good games. I loved being the underdog. I liked good matchups. I hated when we were favored to win by 3 touchdowns. You know why? You could do all you could do to try and get young men ready to play football. But they show up and they think, my mama helped me get my shoulder pads on today. We're going to win this game. And you're like, you need to get rid of that attitude right now. And then they show up and pardon me for the language, but they're farting around, not listening in the huddle, jumping off sides. And before you know it, you're down 2 touchdowns. It's halftime.

And the other team now has momentum and they start thinking, we can win this game. And all of a sudden, it's hard because the team started getting careless, unfocused, distracted, not giving their best effort, thinking about next week's opponent. And now we're getting ready. And at halftime, you have to ring their bell and say, you're going to go to school next week and your friend's going to talk to you about losing that game we should have never lost. And every Sunday I stand up here and I feel like, brothers and sisters, we are highly favored. We should win this thing. In fact, we all know we are going to win this thing. But Christians, forgive me, I can't help it. Farting around, careless, showing up at church 1.5 times a month. Kids, let's just sleep in today. And we have found ourselves at the end of the third quarter, trailing by 2 touchdowns. But we're going to win, PC. That's not the point. The point is darkness has come in because the church has gone out. And it's time for the church to wake up and be radiant, focused. Y'all picking up what I'm putting down? Vahid, I don't know if they're here today. They travel a lot. Our brother Vahid Ngolsa, who one of the leading Muslim evangelists in the world, former Muslim, and pastored in the Middle East. This year, early this year, a guy who came to our church recognized Vahid, and he was like, he was my pastor in Iran. He couldn't believe it. And they met, we were right here in this area. And he said to Vahid, he goes, Vahid, restoration reminds me of our church back home in the Middle East. I said, I think that's a compliment. What do you mean? And they went on to describe kind of what I'm preaching to you. Restoration sincere. There's unity. There's passion here. We want to make a difference. Brothers and sisters, sometimes I wish they'd drop me off in Tehran. I'd love to pastor there where there's people going, we're underdogs. Tell me, pastor, what am I supposed to do? What's the Bible say? What's the rhema word? Speak to me. Let's worship. Let's worship. Let's worship. Now, we're not in Tehran, and I'm not sure I really want to be dropped off in Tehran, but I said it. They don't have water, right? But here's the deal. Brothers and sisters, I'm calling us. You will receive power when the Holy Spirit comes on you. It's time for us to put God first. Pastor Chuck, how can I become radiant? Matthew 6:33. You're distracted. You worry about too much. How do I get rid of it? Jesus said, seek God. Seek his kingdom and his righteousness first. First? PC first. I've come a long way. He's in my top 5. PC, I've been here 3 weeks in a row. Is he first? Jesus said, don't worry about what you're going to eat, what you're going to drink, what you're going to wear. Look at the flowers, he said. They don't even think about what to wear. And God clothes them in more attractive garments than Solomon had. Solomon! What if I put him second? Then enjoy your life of worrying about what you're going to eat, drink, and wear. In the darkness that's taking over. Are you ready? BC, I don't know if I can ever seek God and his kingdom and righteousness first. I can't help you. I don't have any pills to eliminate your worry. But
If you will put God first, the joy, the favor, the blessing. You know how I say, Candace, I had this saying recently. Now look, honey, we're living. We had another grandson's birthday party at our house again. I spent 2 hours putting that stupid Jeep together that we bought. I'm his grandfather. I got scratches on my fingers from putting it together. But we're living. Let me ask you, are you living? If you'll put God's kingdom first, I can't describe it. It's a spiritual revelation, an aha, that I want you to have by putting him first. Anybody just going, Pastor Chuck, if you'd pause long enough, I'd say amen. Because you know what it is to put him first. Can I get a witness, somebody? Anybody knows what it is to put him above your family, above yourself, above your business? Give your business to him. And watch him run it and multiply it exponentially. Are y'all out there? Come on, somebody. See God, his kingdom, and his righteousness. And all these things will be added unto you. Lastly, how do I radiate? How do I come radiant? You got to learn how to do warfare. You got to learn how to take a stand. You got to learn the weapons of your warfare are not carnal. They're mighty. Through God to the pulling down of strongholds. How many of y'all got, how many of you realize spiritually you're packing right now? Can you find it? Come on, how many of you know? You got a shout, you got a praise, you got a prayer, you got a Bible verse that'll run the devil out of town. God's looking for some radiant believers at Restoration Church that when they get out of the bed in the morning, they give the devil a coronary heart attack. Come on, any of you want to be so strong in your faith, pulling down strongholds, demolishing strongholds, where you give Satan a migraine headache. Come on, somebody. You want to be that kind of believer that the devil has been warned about. Now, 2 Corinthians 10:4, weapons of our warfare. Look what it says in the Message. The world is unprincipled. It's dog eat dog out there. The world doesn't fight fair. No, it doesn't. But we don't live or fight our battles that way. Never have and never will. The tools of our trade aren't for marketing or manipulation, but they are for demolishing that entire massively corrupt culture. Anybody out for destroying the massively corrupt culture? Come on. Hallelujah. I'm trying to stir you up this morning. I'm trying to get you to go, what Paul told him, stir up the gift that God put in you. Be like David. Learn how to encourage yourself in the Lord. Let's become radicals, restoration radicals, taking over North Fulton for God's glory, Cherokee, Forsyth, Cobb, where else? Dawsonville, Woodstock, taking over. Marcus Rogers, good brother, social media dude. He posted this week, Islam is laughing at Christians because they're trying to go to war while Christians trying to be celebrities in the church. There, the Islamists are chasing territory while the church is chasing platforms. What's crazy is if the American church was getting persecuted, many of you wouldn't want to be a famous Christian anymore. Y'all out there, man, I'm fired up and ready to go. I got 3 services up and 3 almost down. I've got my second win right now. We got all those 8:30 and 10:30 years out of here. Now we can talk to the real special forces. I feel like that. I'm serious. Like, Pastor Chuck, why would you preach such exacting, demanding, bold stuff? Because darkness continues to take over where we won't shine. And

The Bible says, look here, I didn't put this up here because I want you to hear me. How do we overcome the enemy, Satan? How do we win? Revelation 12, 11 says, by the blood of the Lamb. That's already been done, the cross, Jesus. The word of our testimony. We're not afraid to witness. And then the NLT says, they did not love their lives so much that they were afraid to die. What messes up and jams the devil's system? The blood of the Lamb, people who are not afraid to witness and have already realized they're not afraid to die. A lot of great men have said in history, you're not really living until you have found something worth dying for. I have found it. I may have to live or die by these words, but you hear me. If I go prematurely, don't you feel sorry for me. I went down standing for the one I love. And listen, I am so about God's kingdom. Anything that would extend restoration or our footprint or our influence, I'm not chasing a platform. I preach myself out of invitations. I have some pastor friends who've asked me, won't you come preach for me? And in my heart, I know your congregation isn't ready for the oil that's on my life. I wouldn't do you a favor and I would waste my time and I'd be away from my church. I care about my children and my grandchildren and my great-grandchildren. This is worth. My life isn't my own. It belongs to Him. And you know how free I am right now? I'm not afraid of any of them. Coleman Bailey is the one who says, Pastor Chuck, he goes in war-torn like, oh, Coleman. He's had every disease, typhoid, all the incurable. It's going to mess your internal system up. He's like, nobody can kill me until He's ready for me to come home. If you're here today and you don't know the Lord and you go, man, I'm not sure I'm ready to meet the Lord. I'm not prepared for eternity, but I want to be. I want to give my life to the Lord and I want to make sure I'm where I need to be spiritually. If you're here today and that's you, I want you to stand right now. We're going to pray for you. Okay. Secondly, if you're here today and you go, Pastor Chuck, when you talk about putting God first, I realize He's not first. I beg you, make Him number one. Christianity will become, oh, so delightful. And I'm not, if He's second or eighth or 12th, or not even on the first page, it doesn't matter. But you're saying, by His grace, I want to make Him number one, His kingdom, His righteousness. I'm a believer, but I want to. I want you to stand. Stand right now if that's you. God bless you. God bless you. As you're standing, would you just close your eyes? Come on, there's more standing. Stand, brothers and sisters. Let the grace of God call you to a place where He will empower you and set you free. Come on now. I want everybody else to join us. Stand with us. Let's lift our hands to heaven and tell the Lord, God, make me radiant. Fill me with Your Spirit. Make me an effective witness. I make You number one in my life. I am not going to fight with the weapons that the world fights with. I'm not going to try and prove everybody.

0: wrong on social media. I'm going to live in the Spirit and fight in the Spirit. We bless you and we praise you, Lord.
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3: 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Okay, top of the hour, it's Pastor Jensen Franklin. 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
4: One thing I ask of the Lord, this is what I seek, that I may dwell in the house of the Lord all the days of my life, to gaze upon the beauty of the Lord and to seek him in his temple. 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

Victoria 91.5. You got to love that. Jay King. Thank God for the valleys. Hey, good morning. It's your teaching morning. So glad you're joining us as we now have Pastor Jensen Franklin. But before that, we do pray. So let's do that, shall we? We open up with 2 Corinthians 3, verse 18. And we all who with unveiled faces contemplate the Lord's glory are being transformed into his image with ever-increasing glory, which comes from the Lord who is the Spirit. So, Father, we praise you. We thank you, Father, for this morning. We thank you for all the teaching we've had this morning. The Word of God, like landing in fertile soils, going deep and springing up with fruit and more things that are for the kingdom. Thank you, Father God. You, Jesus, we thank you. You obeyed the Father all the way to the cross so that we could be

0: be remade into your likeness. Wow. Thank you for a love that keeps transforming us. Maybe you're listening and you feel stuck as their old identity today, the one who wonders if they will ever really change. Holy Spirit, I pray you comfort them. Remind them the work is not finished. Keep transforming them. Yeah. As they run to you, Father, thank you for the story that brings the transformation. We love you and we bless you as we pray all this in the name of Jesus. Okay, our final teaching this morning, we welcome Pastor Jensen Franklin. Why this storm conclusion? It's on the way.
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2: The first question you need to ask yourself when you get in a storm again, because this time, if you're a believer, it will encourage you. If you are in a storm and it's a storm of correction and you're not in the will of God, it's going to give you a whipping. But if you're in the will of God and you're going through something that just keeps getting more and more serious, one layer on top of the other, here comes another situation. And watch this. The Bible said that you ask this question, why am I here? It's not a storm of correction. It's a storm of perfection. It encourages you. I'm doing the right thing. I'm going to church. I'm trying my best. Nobody's perfect. We all have fallen short of the perfect will of God. But I'm reading my Bible. I'm doing everything I know to do. I'm tithing. I'm giving. I'm worshiping. I'm taking my family to church. What do you do when you get in a storm? Right in the will of God, doing the best you can to serve the Lord. In your heart, you love Him with all of your heart. It's not a storm of correction. The answer should encourage you. It's a storm of perfection. Once you establish that in the storm, it's not a storm of correction. It's a storm that God is perfecting something in me. And I'm doing the will of God. I'm doing what He told me to do. There are three promises from this story. If you're in a storm of perfection, doing the best you can to obey God, there are three quick things. This is so simple that I'm almost embarrassed to bring it. But here it is. Felt like the Lord gave it to me. He said, notice in this story, the first thing that happened when I saw my disciples in a storm of perfection is the scripture said, as soon as they launched out from the bank, Jesus went to a mountain to pray for them. I need to tell somebody listening to me today that's in a storm like you can't believe it's happening to you. But Jesus is praying for you. He's praying for you. The Bible said in Hebrews that we have not a high priest who cannot be touched by our problems, but was tempted in every manner. And He is making intercession for us. Hebrews said He is able to save to the uttermost those who come to God. And He always lives to make intercession for them. This very moment, if you're in a storm and you've done your best to do God's will and you've worn yourself out doing things that were right and loving and kind, and now all hell's attacking, the Lord wants you to know that He is by the Father interceding constantly for His children. And here's what He's praying. He told Peter, He said, Satan has desired to sift you as wheat, but I have prayed for you. One thing, not that you don't go through storms, not that you have perfect finances, not that you go through happy days all the time. I prayed one thing for you when Satan comes to sift you and steal from you everything that you've got, that your faith fails not. Hallelujah. Because if you got faith,
3: I don't care what you lose, God can give it back, and he can give it back and then some. But I just want to go one

step further. Don't let your faith stop believing just because you're in a storm. Jesus is praying for you. Oh, hallelujah. He prays for people, his people, who are

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I came with a prophetic word. And you don't know, you just talk to somebody and act like you got a word from the Lord. How about pray for people? How about know that everybody goes through storms? But also know, do what Jesus does. Pray for people when they're in storms. We need to pray for one another when we're in storms. Turn to somebody and say, Jesus is praying for you. He knows where you're at. He knows what you're going through. You're going to make it. Hallelujah. You're going to make it. Jesus is praying. The devil's saying, I'm going to kill them. Watch them. They're going to curse God and die when this happens. Watch this. Watch this. But Jesus is saying, she's going to keep praying. He's going to keep praying. They're going to stand their ground. Even if they lose everything, they'll still be praising me and giving me the glory. Watch this. Turn to somebody and say, he wants you to make it. Fear not. Jesus is praying for you. Not only is he praying for you, and he's praying you keep the faith, but he's praying for you. But then the next thing that happened is when they got halfway and couldn't go any further and were doing nothing but going down, Jesus came to them walking on the sea. The Lord told me to tell you, he's praying for you and he's coming for you. He will not leave his children. I'll never leave you. I'll never forsake you. I'm Jehovah Shammah, the God who is there. I got to preach. The reason that it's a storm of perfection is the Bible said, and we know Romans 8, 28, and we know that all things

according to his purpose. All things, all things, all things. Well, I haven't seen that yet. You hadn't seen it all yet, but God has, and you don't know what he's doing even generations down the road. If you'll be faithful to God, all things work together. This storm is going to work together for the good. Hallelujah. I don't get it, but God gets it, and I trust him. Ooh. Then he said in verse 31, what shall we say to these things? And then he tells us what to say. If God be for us, who can be against us? And then he said in verse 37, yea, in all of these things, all of these storms, God's perfecting, he's working. In all of these things, we are more than conquerors through him who loved us. For I am persuaded that neither death nor life nor angels nor principalities nor powers nor things present nor things to come, whatever kind of storm comes, nor height, depth, any other creature shall be able to separate us from the love of God that is in Christ Jesus our Lord. If that don't make you shout, I don't know what it's going to take. Shout, he's praying for me, and I'm going to keep the faith. Shout, he's coming for me. Nothing can separate me from the love of God. This trial, this storm can't separate me from the love of God. It reaches to the lowest valley. It reaches to the highest mountain. And lastly, if you're in a storm and you're a believer and you're doing your best to serve the Lord, he's praying for you. I can't hardly get past that. My best friend is praying for me. He's not only praying for you, that you just keep the faith. Just keep the faith. Just keep the faith. Just hold on to it. But he's coming to you. But then there's this amazing insight that John gives us. The same story. And the Bible said, and I don't have time to preach the rest, but there's also the story of Peter walking on the water. We'll skip that and preach that another time. But when they got back to the boat, John said, they willingly received him. They, meaning Peter and Jesus, they willingly received him into the boat, and immediately the boat was at land where they were going. When you

are in, when you are in a storm of perfection, God says, by the time you get to heaven, I'm going to let you go through suffering. I'm going to let you go through storms. I'm going to let you go through seasons of why. You're going to be tested. Sometimes you will see miracles. Sometimes you won't. Whatever, you will be so focused on Jesus and His love for you that you can trust Him with things that you don't ever understand on this side of life. You just put it in God's hands. If I hadn't been through all of that, I wouldn't be who I am. And listen to this. The last thing is He's going to get you through it. Because the Scripture said immediately they were in the port. And even the next day, that next verse says, and on the following day, the people who were standing there on the side of the sea saw that there was no other boat there except the one, the disciples. When you've got Jesus praying for you and you keep the faith, and when you have Jesus coming for you, and when you have Jesus who says, I'm going to get you through, you're going to make it through things other people don't make it through. And they're going to wonder, how did they do it? And God's going to get glory out of your storm. He's using it to perfect your faith. God can turn your thing from a tragedy to a miracle. God can turn it around. But also, you also have those times when you have to have that kind of faith like Daniel, Shadrach, Meshach, and Abednego. Our God's able to deliver. If not, He's still God. And I want you to stand to your feet. No one moving, please. And I'm telling you now, I felt the Lord heavy say this, that there would be people in this room and at all of our campuses and online watching me who are in a storm of correction. Please listen to this, preacher. This is your wake-up call. Stop. Get off the boat. Go

thing. Without him, I can do nothing. And the Lord had me bring this message to say to people in this room under the, I believe in divine appointments. I'll face the Lord for when I preach. That's why I'm strong right now, because I know I heard him say, tell him. This may be your last altar call. I'm not trying to scare anybody, but I'm just telling you, there are moments that that all of eternity weighs in. And if you're here today and you're backslid, or you're running from God, and you're going against the will of God, you know you're living a life that's not right. You know too much. And you're in a storm. And you know now clearly, if you were to ask, why this storm in my life now? It's God sending correction, saying, turn around before it's too late. And if you're in this place, every head bowed and every eye closed, and you'd say, Pastor Jensen, you are preaching to me. I know it. I sense it. I feel God's presence, and I need to get right with God this morning. I tell you, he's got the preparations. He's been working on your comeback a long time before you walked in here. Pastor, pray for me. That's me. Raise your hand if that's you. If you're in a storm right now, and you would say, I know it's a storm that has to do with correction, raise your hand unashamed all over this room. Wonderful, wonderful, wonderful. Every one of you that have your hand in the balcony on the floor, get out of your seat, because when you do, you're jumping out of the boat. Get out of your seat and walk down the aisle. Here they come. Come on. Come on. Come on. Come on. Come on. I believe in old-fashioned altar calls. I will until the day I die. Come on. Come on. Come on. Come on. Come on. Come on. Bless you. Bless you. Bless you. Bless you. Bless you. Pastors and altar team.

flames kind of surround these people. Let's pray this prayer. Everybody put your hand on your heart and say, Jesus, I've heard your call this morning. I'm turning around. I'm getting off the boat, taking me away from your wheel. I surrender. I give you my life. Wash me. Cleanse me. I need Calvary. I need the blood. I don't want to half live it. I want to live it with all of my heart, mind, soul, and strength. Please, wash me. I'm coming home in Jesus' name. Throw those hands up and let's worship all over this room. Now, I'm not done. I want believers in this room who would be honest and say, Pastor, I'm doing all I know to do, but I'm in a storm. I just want you to be encouraged this morning that Jesus is praying for you, coming for you, and you're going to get through. And that includes all of you down here who just prayed that prayer by faith. Jesus is coming for you. You're going to get through. You're going to live again. You're going to want to live again. And He is praying for you right now. But I just feel this thing down in my soul. If you're in a storm, and you'd say, we really need God's help. And and you can relate to one, you know, all the stuff on the disciples. It was multiple things that kind of breaks you to that point when you're in a storm that says, God, if you don't help me, I don't have any help. If you're in that kind of storm, raise your hand. I want to see it. The devil thinks it's a perfect storm. And he's right. It's a perfect storm for God to make all things work together. Keep your hand up just a moment. Look around you. Lay your hand on somebody's shoulder who's going through it. The Bible said, bear one another's burdens. So take a moment and pray. They're going to sing this song. And we're going to worship just a few moments. But begin to declare that Jesus is praying for you. That He, and this week even, when the storm is raging, it may not stop instantly for you, but just say, Jesus is praying for me, and Jesus is coming for me, and Jesus is going to get me through. Go ahead, Tony.

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1: 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You can hear him again, yeah, Thursday night at 7. So that concludes our teaching. We are so thankful you joined us on this special Sunday. 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

0: Victoria, 91.5. What a beautiful song. It's Tiffany Hudson. Hey, good morning. 11:40. We're 20 minutes away from your afternoon. So has a hard stretch convinced you the good is all used up? When you're deep in it, the heaviness starts to feel permanent. But God keeps a future for his people, and he does not run out of good to do in a life. So lean toward what is coming instead of grieving what is gone. The word says there is a hope for your future, declares the Lord. Like a road that bends out of sight but keeps right on going. You cannot see the whole way, but the way keeps going. Your story is not in its final chapter. All right, Donna Rodriguez comes up at the top of the hour. And don't forget, this is Sunday. Sunday night at 6 is Classy Cafe. Oh, you got to love that show. Come on. Especially if you've been listening to Christian music for a while like I have. All right, here we go. Donna in next. I will talk to you tomorrow. You make it a great rest of your weekend.
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0: my friends. It's Donna getting in here with you right now. I will be here with you on Victory 91.5 from 12 to 6 every Sunday. And that was such an awesome song by Stephanie Gretzinger and also featuring Jeremy Riddle called King of My Heart. Amen. I want to start this prayer time off as we go into this 12 o'clock hour together with Romans 8:28. We know this verse. We love this verse. It says, and we know that in all things, God works for the good of those who love him, who have been called according to his purpose. I don't know about you. I don't know if you've ever looked at something happening in your life and thought, oh, okay, God, I have no idea what's going on or why. How is this going to work out? Have you ever been there before? I know I have. Well, that's where Romans 8:28 gives us a different perspective. It doesn't say that everything that happens is good because, I mean, as we all know, some things are genuinely hard or painful even. So that's not what it's saying. It's saying that God can take all of it and work through it for good. There's a difference. So maybe today, it's not our job to understand everything that's going on or has gone on or will go on, but simply to trust the one who knows the bigger picture, who's always working things out to be good. I mean, what looks like a setback to you might still be part of something that God is putting together and arranging together to become good. It's all about our perspective and where our trust really lies. Are we activating our faith in times like that? Something to think about as we go to God together in prayer. Heavenly Father, God, thank you for all that you do for our lives, how you work behind the scenes, even when we don't see what's happening. God, we are so grateful. Lord, help us to not get just down or discouraged by the things that don't make sense to us right now. If anybody's praying in this very moment that feels disappointment or like something is off, God, will you give them rest? Will you please come into their life, into their heart, and just help us to have peace in the times of waiting or stillness. And help us remember today that just because we don't see the good yet doesn't mean that you're not working for good. Reassure those who need to be reassured. Refill those that need to be refilled with an increase of faith. As we choose you, we believe in you, and we're so grateful for everything that you do. Thank you for the blessings, your protection, your provision, your favor, your mercy, your forgiveness, your grace. All the things that can fuel our life and fuel our faith, even when things aren't going our way. God, thank you just for being the amazing Father that you are. Amen.
1: 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If we may pray for you, call us at 770-781-9150 or leave details on our Facebook page. This is Atlanta's Victory.

Through Jesus, let us continually offer to God a sacrifice of praise, the fruit of lips that boldly profess His name, the sound of revival. 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

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Hello, hello, my friends. It's Donna here with you, and good afternoon. Are you on your way to go eat some really good food? Have a good lunch today? I hope so. I just got back from

0: Great Wolf Lodge yesterday evening, where I took my son on Friday for his birthday, because now I have an 11-year-old, which is crazy. Last year was a big deal because, you know, going into the double digits, I was like, oh, he'll never just be a single digit ever again for the rest of his life. Now he's turning 10. And that one got me. I'm not going to lie. That got me, because I only have one kid. I only have one child. And so for Ozzy to turn 10 last year, that was a big one. This one was 11. So, you know, it's okay. The thing that got me this year is that he went into fifth grade, which means it's his last year ever of being in elementary school. And that means next year I have a middle schooler. So there's like, it's like every year as a parent, there's some reason just to be wowed by how fast time goes by sometimes. It feels like the days can be really, really long, right? It's been such a long day. But how the weeks go by fast, or the month goes by fast, or the years just fly by, right? And I was reading last week this devotion, and I do not have it in front of me, so this is just going by memory. But it was a devotion written by a woman who was saying that she also only had one kid, a daughter. And when her daughter went off to go be in college and she became an empty nester, she and her husband just had this reality check. They didn't know what to do with themselves. And she found herself slipping into not really depression per se, but just kind of lost, not knowing what to do now. Because she said all of her energy had been spent on her daughter for over 18 years. And now this was just a moment where life was kind of hitting her in the face. Like, what do I do now? So she and her husband together decided they just needed things to do. So they decided for the first time in forever, they were going to just go crazy with decorating their house inside and out for the fall. And how they started having so much fun every weekend, going out and just buying more pumpkins, more bales of hay, more scarecrows, more wreaths. And they just decorated their entire house, not just on the outside for people to see, but also on the inside with just fall. And she said it brought joy back, and she was enjoying this, not just this time for her house, but enjoying this quality time with her husband again, kind of rediscovering things that she liked. So maybe that's for all of us. You know, as parents, we go through chapters with our children. We go through stages and seasons with our kids. And maybe that's something that, you know, can speak to you. If you are an empty nester, find something that you love. Find something that brings you joy. Find something that brings you and your spouse together again, thoroughly enjoying one another's company, back kind of like when you were dating. Think about that as we continue to worship. Great songs coming up here in just a second. Don't go anywhere. And thank you so much for listening to Victory.
1: 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This is Mike Martin with a thought from God's Word concerning relationships. Vertically, we have a relationship with God. Horizontally, we have relationships with others. Our family, friends, and work associates are people with whom we have vital relationships. The way we look at them, talk to them, talk about them, treat them, is an indication of how we stand in our relationship with God and should exemplify our walk with Him. Proverbs 6:16 through 19 gives instructions to carefully consider how the Lord would have each of us represent Him in every relationship in our lives. My prayer is, Father, help me to love others as you've loved me. Help me be kind, gentle, display self-control in Jesus' name. Holy Spirit, you promised if I would trust you with my whole heart, lean not on my own understanding, but acknowledge you in all that I do, you would direct my path. In Jesus' name.
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has come for you to wake up from your slumber, because our salvation is nearer now than when we first believed. The night is nearly over. The day is almost here. So let us put aside the deeds of darkness and put on the armor of light. Victory 91.5 and Victory.radio, the sound of revival.

0: Victory 91.5. Hello, hello. Good afternoon. Happy weekend. Happy Sunday. Sunday fun day. And I hope you're going to make this a great day for you and your family. I'm Donna Rodriguez here with you. And speaking of family, are you a parent of a child who is anywhere in the age range of elementary school or middle school or high school, K through 12? Because if you are a parent of a K through 12 kiddo, we want to celebrate them and we want to bless your kid because they deserve it. And we want to know why. We want to know what makes them special. And we're going to give you all the bragging rights right now, an opportunity to come to us at Victory and brag on your kid and put them in the running to be selected as our brand new contest giveaway called Student of the Week. We're going to pick a different student, K through 12, every single week this entire school year for this giveaway contest. And then at the end of each month, which we're kicking it off this upcoming week, September the 1st, we're going to announce our very first student that's been selected. But at the end of the month, then we pick one that is the student of the month, representing the whole month, and they are going to win incredible prizes as well. It is so much fun for us to be able to get to do this. We're going to feature your kid all over our social media. We're going to give them prizes. We're going to give them merch. You as a family can come here and schedule a time to have a tour of the station and come meet us and come down to the live studios. And it's just a really cool big deal that we're doing right now. And the student of the month gets all of that plus more. The student of the month also gets to pick and choose between a brand new laptop computer as a prize, a MacBook Neo, or if they would rather, have a Nintendo Switch 2 with AirPods Pro to go with it. It's awesome. So I don't know what you're doing right now, but if you could just jump on your computer and go to our website, which is victory.radio. Victory.radio takes just a few minutes, mom, dad, legal guardian, and you're going to answer three questions about your child, three questions about their heart, their character, anything that they've achieved or done in an act of kindness or overcome a situation in a certain way. You tell us this. It doesn't have to be just school related. It can be anything and everything under the sun that makes your kids special. So go right now. Don't wait. Put your son, put your daughter in the running to be student of the week and student of the month with us at Victory.
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0: Victory 91.5. Hey, y'all, it's Donna here with you this Sunday. That was Chapel Worship Collective as we are worshiping and praising God together here because that is what we do. In fact, let me tell you about this verse. I love this verse. I know you probably do too. It's Proverbs 16:3. Where it says, commit to the Lord whatever you do, and he will establish your plans. Whatever you do. I love that part because the fresh angle on this is maybe the goal isn't to ask God to magically make our week easier or magically make our situation easier, whatever that might look like for you. Maybe it's just to put it into the hands of God before we start running with it. Do you know what I mean? I mean, we all have things that we want to accomplish. We all have things that we're praying for and would love to have answers for. Of course. But what if we said, God, here's my plan. Here's what I'm trying to accomplish. Here's what I wish would happen. And if there's something that you would change or rearrange or add or remove, whatever it is, Father, I'm open to it. I'm open for whatever it is you would like to do in this, but here's this situation. Father, can you please pay attention to it? And then that's just, you know, just putting it out there like that with an open heart for God to work in whatever ways he wants to do, committing it to the Lord, whatever that is, so that he can establish the plans. That, my friend, is a different level of awareness because it's not giving up our goals. It's inviting God to shape the way we pursue them. Because sometimes the blessing isn't simply reaching the goal or achieving the goal. Sometimes the blessing itself is just becoming the person that God wants us to be while getting there. Surrendering control to him in faith, with expectation, and always, always with gratitude throughout the entire process. So again, Proverbs 16:3, write it down, memorize it, embrace it, receive it, commit to the Lord, whatever you do, and he will establish your plans.
1: 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Bob Bailey's wants to encourage you with 1 Peter 2, verse 9. But you are a chosen people, a royal priesthood, a holy nation, a people for God's own possession, so that you may proclaim the excellencies of him who has called you out of darkness and into his marvelous light.
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Let the word of Christ richly dwell within you, with all wisdom, teaching, and admonishing one another with psalms, hymns, and spiritual songs, singing with thankfulness in your hearts to God. Victory 91.5, the sound of revival.

Amen. That song is by Jason Gray. It was called Begin Again. Such great lyrics, such a powerful message. As you are listening to Victory 91.5, I hope you pay attention to the words of the songs because they can really just move.

0: move your heart. I love it. Thank you again for listening and being with us here on Sunday. And let's just think about really quick how many little decisions you're going to make today. What to say, what not to say, where to spend your energy, where to spend your attention, what's next, that conversation, what to do, just, you know, whether to answer that email or send that text, whether to take an opportunity, whether to rest, whether to get up. I mean, everything that we do, I mean, every single day, not just today, obviously, it's a decision, one decision after another. Boom, boom, boom, boom, boom, boom, boom, all day, every day. It's a decision-led life. And I think that sometimes we tend to think that God's presence in all of these decisions is something that we're only going to notice during church on a Sunday, or maybe only when we are in prayer or having an emotional moment. But you know what? God wants to be involved in every ordinary decision all day at the same time. So today, before you get swept up in your to-do list, try something different, okay? I challenge you to try something different today. Put God in the conversation in your own heart and say, Lord, should I spend my energy on this? Or Lord, is this worth my frustration? Or God, can you please grant me wisdom for this? Or help me to notice what I'm missing. I mean, just include him in all the decisions in some way, shape, or form. And just watch how things can change when you recognize God in every single ordinary decision. I challenge you to do that today a little bit more than usual as we go to God together in prayer. Heavenly Father, thank you so much for this day. Thank you for everybody listening and praying in this moment with hearts open. And today, we don't want to put you on the sidelines. We want you right in the midst of our conversations and our decisions, the interruptions, the interactions, the big moments, the little moments, even the things that nobody else sees. Father, please give us just a heightened awareness of you in practical, everyday ways, not just in emotional highs or lows. Father, as we continue to just go towards the things that we want to accomplish today or even this upcoming week, Father, if you will please just bless us with the wisdom to know the difference between what we want to get done and what you want to get done through us. Help us to focus. Help us to experience you, to be aware of experiencing you even more. God, thank you for wanting to be so active in all of our lives. We love you so much. And we give you this day. We give you our choices and our decisions, the big and the small. It's in Jesus' name we all pray. Amen.
1: 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He will watch over your life. The Lord will watch over your coming and going, both now and forevermore. Victory 91.5 and Victory.radio. WWEV Coming Atlanta, the sound of revival.

Return, O Israel, to the Lord your God. Your sins have been your downfall. 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

Amen and amen. Victory 91.5. I'm Donna here with you until 6 o'clock this evening. And last weekend, I had so much fun taking a painting class. Yeah, a painting class. It was awesome. And it was one of those guided painting classes, you know, those canvas painting classes. You probably have either done one or know someone who has. But it was my first time to do it. I highly recommend it because it was just so much fun. And it was really cool to come home with a painting that I created that looks like something I never would have been able to do on my own without this guided painting class. And I was sitting there thinking about it, because my brain just works different, especially with what I do, and always having to have something to talk about. So I'm sitting there in this painting class, and I'm looking at this canvas and all the different steps and the instructions to bring together this painting at the end, and I just couldn't help but compare it or to think about like faith and how it is so similar when you look at this illustration of the comparing it, because think about it. Painting and faith both, I'm trying to figure out the best way to say it. Painting and faith both require you to get comfortable not knowing exactly what the finished picture is going to look like. So when you're learning to paint, you don't start out knowing exactly how every brush stroke is going to turn out. In fact, a lot of it is experiment, and you're going to make mistakes. I did. And sometimes you're going to have to paint over something.

0: You're going to have to change vision, change direction, maybe step back and look at the whole canvas instead of just obsessing over one little area. Does that not sound like life? Walking in faith is so much like that because we don't always know what God is doing with every brushstroke, right? The circumstances, the situations, the conversations. We just don't know. And sometimes a season of our life or a situation in our life can look like such a mess when we're in the middle of it. But yet God has the vision. He knows what the entire canvas is going to look like when we're done. So, our job is not simply to understand every stroke, but to keep trusting the artist. And you know what, by the way, a mistake, when we make a mistake, because we all do, we're human, it doesn't necessarily ruin the painting. Our mistakes do not define our life and what it looks like. In fact, sometimes those mistakes can become part of what makes the entire picture finishing beautifully. And that is faith, too. That God can take the things that we'd wish never happened and somehow work them in to a picture that we never could have imagined. So, yeah, my brain works different. I was thinking those things. Legit. As I was having this incredible, cool experience of a painting class. I highly recommend it. Check it out, y'all.
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1: Sometimes I fall to my knees and pray.

Can we just please listen to that song again and again and again and again? That was Stephen McWhorter. Love him. Love his music with Come Jesus Come, which, by the way, is based on his own personal experience when he hit rock bottom, a scary rock bottom, and just started crying out for Jesus. And that is where that song comes from. It's true. Hey, I'm Donna Rodriguez. Good afternoon. Hope you're having a great Sunday. We live in Georgia, but actually we have a lot of people that listen to us in other states and around the world. But a lot of us, I should say, live in Georgia. And there was a big deal this past week because it was National Peach Day. And in our state. So, I mean, I saw it on so many different news feeds and social media feeds, everybody throwing out, you know, their best recipes with peaches. And because I'm a foodie and I used to be a personal chef, like, it was just coming up all over the place in my social media feeds. And, you know, they said that the Georgia trifecta is peach cobbler and peach ice cream and peach pie. Those are basically the holy trinities of peach, Georgia peaches.

0: But you know, you can take one thing. You can take one peach or one attribute about yourself, one thing about yourself, and it can be used in so many different ways. For example, just one peach in itself. Yes, peach pie, peach ice cream, peach cobbler, but also peach pound cake, peach pancakes, peach shortcakes, peach preserves with biscuits, peach barbecue sauce, peach salad, peach tea. I mean, I could go on, but look at that. So many different things just from one food. And now take that idea and look at yourself. Look at yourself. Look at your skills. What are your talents? Look at your personality. Look at your heart. Look at your character. Look at your life experiences, a certain experience of your life. I mean, God is incredibly creative with the pieces of our lives, and he can take one part of who you are, or he can take one part of your story, and he can use it for multiple different purposes, because we are multi-layered. Right? So pay attention to the opportunities that are right in front of us, because your life doesn't have to serve just one purpose. We might have multiple purposes, especially when it is surrendered to God. He can multiply the impact of something about you in so many ways, and ways that you maybe never even imagined. We are like the peach.
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0: Victory 91.5. That was Kayla Meekum, and the song is called Sanctuary. You can always check out our playlist, by the way, by going to our website or on our app, because it's all right there. Victory 91.5. Hey, y'all, it's Donna here with you until 6 o'clock, and I finally did it. Finally. I watched the sequel to the movie I Can Only Imagine. Last week, I watched it. I Can Only Imagine Part 2. And I don't know if you've seen it. It's now streaming on your streaming whatevers. There's so many of them out there. So you can watch it for free, finally. And I don't know about you, but just for my own personal opinion, I did like the first one better. I guess it was more, I don't know, emotional, maybe. But the second one is still really, really good. In fact, I even cried at the end. So I Can Only Imagine Part 2. It continues following the true story and the real lives of the people of the Mercy Me band. And I love Mercy Me. I know you do, too. In fact, they're coming to concert here in Atlanta soon. And it's lead singer that we all love, his voice, Bart Millard. And in Part 2, now they're famous. Now Mercy Me is a big deal, right? Like the beginning of, or the first I Can Only Imagine was how they rose to fame, how they came to be, the personal story of Bart Millard and his abusive childhood, things like that. But now you fast forward years later and now we're into Part 2 and you've got one of the band members battling cancer right at the time that he finds out he gets to be an opening act for Mercy Me and join the tour. And also right at the same time that he finds out his wife is pregnant and he's got this rare cancer that he is struggling with. That's one storyline. And another true storyline is about how the lead singer of Mercy Me, he's got a son with childhood diabetes. It's dangerous, it's scary, and how they are navigating that. And yet ends up going on tour with his dad as a teenager, only to discover his own God-given talent for playing instruments and for singing. He's got the voice of his daddy, Sam Wesley, which, by the way, I had no idea was his son. We play Sam Wesley here at Victory 91.5. He is now a solo artist. I've been listening to his music. I see his name popping up with Mercy Me. Had no idea. A little embarrassed about that because of what I do for a living. Had no idea that that is the son of the lead singer of Mercy Me the whole time. I feel silly. So, but it's so cool though, right? So if you're looking for a movie to watch this weekend, there's still many hours of this day here on Sunday Funday. Maybe tonight you guys all sit down as a family or you sit down with your special someone, your spouse, and you watch I Can Only Imagine Part 2.
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A new commandment I give to you, that you love one another, even as I have loved you, that you love also one another. By this all men will know that you are my disciples, if you have love for one another. 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
1: We are coming into our prayer time here together on Victory 91.5. I'm Donna Rodriguez, and let me ask you a question before we go to God together in prayer. Have you ever looked at something about yourself and thought, I don't see how God could possibly use that part of me or that part of my story? Maybe that's exactly where God has a purpose, though. Something in your personality, something in your experiences, something in your mistakes, something in your gifts, your talents, the things you've walked through, the hard stuff or the good stuff, whatever it might be. God can take just one piece of your life and use it in 10 different ways. Because he's God. He can do that. We don't always have to know how he's going to do that. We just need to be open and willing that he can. So coming together in prayer right now, sometimes the greatest prayer is not, show me my purpose. Although that's a great prayer. But sometimes it can be, God, just so you know, I'm here and I'm available for whatever you want to do with this part of my life. Letting him know that we're willing and that we can say yes. Are you willing to say yes for however he wants to use your personality, even your quirks or your experiences? Let's pray. Father God, Lord, thank you so much for this day. Lord, we just want you to know that you can take every part of us, our strengths, our weaknesses, our gifts, our talents, maybe even the situations in our life that we haven't fully understood. Lord, use them for your good. God, help us to stop putting limits on what you can do through our life. And instead, would you divinely open our eyes to the people who need us, where we can show kindness, where we can exercise our wisdom, or where to be a light. God, remind us today that we don't have to do something huge to make a big difference. In fact, if we're just willing, that you can use even the smallest part of our story for something meaningful. We're just saying, use us. That we say yes in advance. Use us, because we are here to serve, we are here to love, and we are here to be a light. This world is so dark and so full of divide. Lord, use each and every one of us to help that, to stand in the gap and shine, and to point that light back to you. It's in Jesus' name we pray. Amen.
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0: That is Uncomplicated by Anna Golden. What a great message coming out of that song. You are listening to Victory 91.5. I'm Donna, and I want to share with you about this woman, and I think that a lot of us can relate to this illustration. It's about a woman who started volunteering at a small community garden because she thought she was simply just, you know, going to go help and by pulling weeds, planting some flowers. Well, she's doing that, and one afternoon, a little girl came by who was struggling to read the garden signs. So this particular woman, she sits down beside this cute little girl and patiently helped her sound out the words and read the signs, and they actually spent several minutes together doing this, and she discovered something that she had not realized about herself before, which... she had a knack for doing it, and she was loving this moment. She genuinely loved teaching and encouraging children, something that she had never done before. And that little moment actually eventually led her now to go volunteer at a local after-school program where she discovered a gift for mentoring that she never knew she had. And that's the illustration that shows that sometimes God reveals new parts of us, and it doesn't matter what age you are, it doesn't matter where you are in your season of life, that God can always, anytime He wants, reveal new parts of us simply by putting us in situations that we never planned to be in. So for us, y'all, what feels like a random opportunity or a random circumstance might actually be God inviting us into a new discovery of ourselves. I mean, I always like to say nothing is random when God is involved, obviously. So if something new happens for you, don't brush it off. Don't blow it off. And we all have different gifts. And we're all God's handiwork at the same time. So God can put those two things together and help us discover new parts of us, even in our later chapters of life, which is exciting. So open your eyes, stay alert, pay attention to what God might be wanting to show you about you and your life today and this week.
1: 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God's doing amazing things literally around the world as we celebrate real love now. We would love to invite you and your family to join us at the church at War Hill. We have campuses all around, and we would love to see you show up. 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

the trumpet in Zion. Sound the alarm on my holy hill. Let all who live in the land tremble, for the day of the Lord is coming. It is close at hand. Victory 91.5 and Victory.radio. 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

It is a great Sunday fun day. Thank you for listening to Victory 91.5. I'm Donna, here with you until 6 o'clock this evening. That's when we switch gears and turn it over to our beloved program called Classic Cafe. I love that program. Love Sunday nights here. And right now, really quick, let's jump and see what is the verse of the day. Well, the verse of the day is pulling up. It is Psalm 23. In the very beginning, verse 1. The very beginning of Psalm 23 says, "The Lord is my shepherd, I lack nothing." Woo! That's actually powerful. I lack nothing. Because isn't it interesting how quickly we can start every day and go through the day thinking about all the things that we don't have? We're over here, you know, focused on what still needs to be done or fixed, or wishing that we were different or looked different or had different things, or what are we worrying about? What are we stressing about? What are we focused on? But then you have you have this verse. David starts Psalm 23 from a completely different angle. He's saying, "The Lord is my shepherd, therefore I lack nothing," which is not implying that everything in life is perfect or you have everything that you want. It just simply means that we have God. What is bigger or better than that? And because we have God, we're not facing this life empty-handed. So we need to stop counting what's missing and start focusing on what God has already provided and what he continues to provide. And if nothing else, his presence alone is the provision that we need to sustain our life, our heart, our hope, our spirit. I lack nothing. That could even be like an affirmation of every day, a declaration that you repeat in your heart of hearts over and over and over again. The Lord is my shepherd. I lack nothing. That is powerful in terms of changing your perspective from what you don't have to everything that you do. Think about that as we continue to worship right here on Victory 91.5.

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Good afternoon, y'all. That was Francesca Battistelli. I've been listening to her music for a long time. She is fantastic, and that song is called He Will. I'm Donna Rodriguez, and I want to share with you a little something about another female Christian artist named Tiffany Hudson. This right now is our Artist Spotlight of the Day. Our Artist Spotlight of the Day, we are going to look at Tiffany, who grew up as a pastor's kid in Pennsylvania. And we're playing her music right now, so you will be listening to Tiffany Hudson throughout the day. In fact, we got her coming up in just a few minutes. So I want to share with you a little bit about her. From an early age, she knew that she wanted to serve in the church because she grew up as a pastor's kid, PK. But singing wasn't really what she thought she would be doing. However, they had a little church, and there were some times that there was a need that Tiffany would step in to fill, which is the piano player wouldn't be able to be there. So Tiffany had to learn a few just like piano chords and got up as a kid to lead the church in their worship songs. So what started out kind of as a necessity eventually grew into something that she deeply loved. And there's another part of her story that I think is really meaningful, in that she grew up around God, but when she was a teenager, she realized that she wanted to encounter Jesus on her own. Not just because she was born into it, not just because her parents told her to. She started to drift and knew that she needed her own experience. She needed to find her own faith, her own relationship with Jesus. And she's openly talked about in interviews being a pastor's kid. But this particular encounter became a defining part of her faith because she knew she could play the piano and she knew she had a voice. But she said she would just sit at the piano and feel like she wasn't good. She would just sit at the piano at home and feel like there was nothing for her to write. That she had no desire to make a solo record, even though she was singing for a church. And now she's actually, by the way, she's gotten involved as an internship with Elevation Worship. And she said, sure, I can sing, but there's nothing special about me. I mean, how many of us have said that about ourselves? Sure, I can do this. Sure, I've got that talent. Sure, I've got that skill. But I'm not special enough for it to be used. And that's exactly how she felt. That's why it's relatable. That's why I wanted the Artist Spotlight of the Day to be on her, because she doesn't have some tragic story, tragedy story, rock bottom story, transformation story. She just has a relatable story that, yeah, we all have talents and we all got gifts, but we're like, I'm not, there's nothing special about me for God to use.

0: but that is exactly when her story completely changed. In 2022, she's at the piano and she's just praying. And she's just like, okay, God, like, I don't know what's going on. You gave me this gift, but why? And she started to have this moment of breaking down, feeling lost. And she said the Holy Spirit came upon her, and next thing you know, just words started flooding, flowing out of her. Boom, boom, boom, boom, boom, boom, boom, boom, boom. And next thing you know, she's writing songs. She's creating piano music to go along with it. And long story short, now here she is, inspired, touched, anointed, and she's making incredible music for you and for me. We've got a song of hers coming up here in just a little bit called Hallelujah Here Below. So that is the artist spotlight on Tiffany Hudson. Next time you hear her name, right here on Victory 91.5.
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all of us, like sheep, have gone astray. Each of us has turned to his own way. But the Lord has caused the iniquity of us all to fall on him. The sound of revival. 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

0: You are listening to Victory here this afternoon as we are rolling into the 3 o'clock hour, which means it is our prayer time together. Because we do this, we pray every single hour as each new hour begins. I'm Donna Rodriguez. I always like to have something specific on our heart when we go to God in prayer. And we were just talking about Tiffany Hudson a few minutes ago and her relatable story. How sometimes we've known God for years. Maybe we grew up in the church or grew up in a Christian home. And, you know, we know most there is to know about him, so we think. But then we have a new chapter of life. Something different happens. And next thing you know, we are seeing a different side of his character. We're experiencing a different side of God's character. Maybe you've never gone through grief or loss, so you didn't realize how he can be your comforter. Maybe our faith was stretched and challenged, and you'd never had to lean on him as your strength before. Or his wisdom, or his provision. And there's so many different examples that we could all come up with how different chapters and different situations allow us to experience the same God, but in a new way, because now we're walking through a new place of our life. Which is awesome, by the way. Lamentations, in the book of Lamentations, it reminds us that his mercies are new every morning. So maybe today's prayer right now isn't just, God, be with me, which is great, but go deeper. God, reveal yourself to me in a new way. There's power in that. So if you agree, then let's do that together right now, and let's go to God in prayer. Would you open your hearts with me, please? Heavenly Father, thank you so much for every single person listening to this radio station in this moment. And I pray that more and more and more people will start to tune in to Victory on a regular basis, God, because we are here to feed their hearts and feed their souls and bless them, Lord, with your word and worship and praise. Father, as we are stepping into different chapters of our life and different situations, Lord, we don't want to just carry yesterday's experience of you into it. We want to know you more deeply in new ways. So, Father, open our eyes to the ways that you're working in our life that maybe we haven't noticed yet. Open our spiritual eyes. Give us fresh awareness, Lord, of your presence, a fresh faith, fresh strength, fresh excitement about what you're doing in our lives. God, I pray that you will touch the heart of every single person listening right now in a new way this week. Show us something, anything new about your love, your character, your presence, your purpose that maybe we haven't seen yet. God, a lot of people are stepping into new seasons of life and for so many different reasons. But I just pray that whatever they're stepping into or whatever's going on will be a new opportunity to discover just how amazing you are. God, thank you for your love. Thank you for knowing the details of all of our lives. You leave us in awe all the time, and it is the best feeling. Thank you, Father, for exactly who you are. In Jesus' name we pray. Amen.
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0: And there you go. Tiffany Hudson, who we were just talking about with our artist spotlight of the day. That is her song called Hallelujah Here Below. Thank you so much for tuning in to Victory 91.5. I'm Donna Rodriguez, and man, we are so pumped up and we are so excited to roll out this upcoming week. Y'all, it'll be the announcement of our first Student of the Week that we are doing right here at Victory, and we want your kids to be a part of it. So mom, dad, legal guardian, if you have a kiddo, son or daughter that is in a school age range, K through 12, elementary school, middle school, high school, then your child is eligible to win Student of the Week or Student of the Month. And yes, it sounds like it's school related because we've got the word student in there, but it doesn't have to be school related. You can go to victory.radio, which is our website, and you can click on Student of the Week and go nominate your kid just for being awesome and tell us why. And then we want to bless your child. We want to celebrate your kids and their heart, their character, their faith. Tell us something that they've done. There's three questions that you're going to answer as soon as you click on Student of the Week, again, at our website, victory.radio. And it's going to ask you specific three things just about who they are and what makes them so special and why you're so proud of them. What have they done? Have they accomplished something? Have they achieved something? Have they been kind to somebody? Have they overcome adversity or hardship somehow, some way? Do they represent faithfulness and God's love? I don't know. Is it school related? Is it sports related? Is it something within your family or within your community or church? You tell us. And when they win, we want to gift them with incredible fun prizes, plus a tour here at the radio station. 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We would love to meet you. We're going to feature them all over social media, give them merch. You know that kids these days, they love to say that word, merch. Hoodies, shirts, you tell us. I mean, it's just going to be so awesome. You get to pick some of the things that you want as prizes, including choosing between a brand new Nintendo Switch 2 plus AirPods Pro to go along with it. 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Or a brand new laptop computer that they can take home, MacBook Neo. So yes, go nominate your student right now. 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

Even now, declares the Lord, return to me with all your heart, with fasting and weeping and mourning. 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

That was Micah Christopher, and you are listening to Victory 91.5. The name of that song is White Knuckles. Don't forget, you can always go onto our website or our app and see our playlist so you know the name of the song to the name of the artist in case you want to go back and listen to it again. I'm Donna Rodriguez, and we've got so many incredible songs that we play over the weekends as well because we have a totally different situation happening on the weekends. Friday nights, we've got Underground Revival with Goshen, which is EDM music, faith-based electronic dance music. It's a party. It is so awesome. And then last night, Saturday nights, we've got PRD, which I filled in for Corey again last night. So please continue to keep her in your prayers that she kicks this little bug that she's got, and she'll be back here soon with us on air. But yes, last night I hosted Pop, Rock, and Dance. That's our program Saturday.

nights, and again, such a blast. Followed by City Takers when they come in with Scott Free, and that's going to be our urban programming. So on Saturday nights later in night, you've got your hip hop, you've got your rap, and yes, it's all Christian faith based. And then here I am today with you, but tonight at 6 o'clock, keep listening because we've got Classic Cafe. I love Classic Cafe. It's the songs that we grew up loving from the 1970s and the 80s and the 90s. So it's all good stuff. And we've got more good stuff on the way right now, actually. We've got Matt Maher on the way. And I see we've got Todd Dulaney. I always say that wrong for some reason, but I love his music. So don't go anywhere. We are just feeling so blessed that you are listening to this station right now, Victory 91.5.

0: Okay, that song was awesome. It's called We Say Yes. You're listening to Victory 91.5. Happy Sunday Fun Day. Happy weekend. Yay. I'm Donna Rodriguez here with you. And in case you missed it this past week, Max Lucado has just released a brand new book, and it is called Unbreakable Courage, Strong Faith in an Age of Anxiety, Chaos, and Exhaustion. That's the name of the book. That's a mouthful. And it is a powerful book. The book focuses on the prophet Elijah. Like, the whole book focuses on Elijah and how his story can teach us to have courage and a faith that is steady, even when we live in this world that is chaotic and scary. It's frightening. It's exhausting. It's overwhelming. Hence the name of the book, the title of the book, Unbreakable Courage, Strong Faith in an Age of Anxiety, Chaos, and Exhaustion. It sounds like pretty rich material, in my opinion. I can't wait to get my hands on this book. There's some really great themes around it about anxiety, about trust. You know, I mean, things that we have to deal with every single day, being impatient for God to, for the return of Jesus in times like this, right? Or how about just the impatience that we struggle with in our own lives too, when we are feeling stressed or anxious, feeling exhausted and overwhelmed. In fact, there's one thing that he says in this book. I saw it online. There's a line from the book. It says, "We're not good at it. We tap our feet. We refresh the screen. We want the answer and we want it now." And that comes from the chapter called Waiting on the Whirlwind, where Max Lucado uses Elijah and Elisha to talk about waiting on God when you don't understand what he's doing. And I think we've all been there at that point. So everything in this new book looks super relatable in our own lives and touches on so many things that we deal with. So in case you're looking just for, you know, a good read recommendation, check out Max Lucado's brand spanking new book. There you go. All right, we've got great stuff coming up here in just a second, so keep tuning in and listening to Victory 91.5.
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I have trusted in your loving kindness. My heart shall rejoice in your salvation. I will sing to the Lord because he has dealt bountifully with me. 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

That was Courtney Ramirez here on Victory 91.5. The song was called Run. I'm Donna Rodriguez. I'm so grateful that you are tuning in and listening right now at our prayer time, because we pray at the beginning of every new hour. And we are coming into this 4 o'clock hour already here today on Sunday Fun Day. And did you make the decision today to choose joy? Did you make the

0: decision today to choose gratitude or to look for something good in this day? Because it doesn't mean that everything is good in our lives, but it does mean that we can still open our eyes to the things that are, right? It means that we are not handing the steering wheel over to things that try to weigh us down or to the enemy. That we can actually go throughout our day saying, God, you have gifted me another day, so I'm going to choose to look for the blessings in it. Y'all, sometimes happiness is something that you're waiting to feel, but you don't have to wait to feel happiness. Feelings are temporary. Feelings rise and fall based on circumstances, but choosing joy, that's a whole different level, that is anchored, that is rooted in our faith, rooted in God. Do you choose joy right now? Do you choose to look for the blessings and to see the blessings in your life? Let's do that together right now. Let's just have a moment where we pause, where we have a moment where we can just be still and then truly allow that gratitude to swell up from within our spirit and then just radiate from the inside out. Being grateful, being thankful for everything that God provides and that we, the things that we do have. The love in our life, the family, the friends, the blessings He's provided. Let's focus on that. And that can help shift our mood. If you're tired right now and need a little pick-me-up, one of the best ways to have a little pick-me-up is to just count your blessings and smile. And let's pray. Heavenly Father, thank you so much for gifting us another day. Lord, help us to choose a heart that looks for joy. And if something is nagging at us, if something is frustrating us, if something is affecting us negatively, will you please help us to open up our spiritual eyes to see the blessings that maybe we're overlooking, to see the blessings that maybe we're taking for granted. The people, the laughter, the love, the opportunities, just the gift of another day, Lord, and your goodness. Lord, we're going to choose joy right now in this very moment. We're going to choose joy. We want to radiate joy, and we want to be somebody that can bring light to the rest of this day for anybody else who is not feeling the joy. God, help us shine today and help us shine that light back to you because we want to glorify you with it, God. Thank you for your endless, countless blessings. Help us to see and be aware of them all. You are so good. You are so loving. And we are in awe of you, God. It's in Jesus' name we pray. Amen.
1: I lift my eyes to the hills. Where does my help come from? My help comes from the Lord, the maker.

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Victory 91.5. Hello, hello, hello. I'm Donna Rodriguez here with you. That was Corey Asbury. And did you know that this past week was the anniversary of The Wizard of Oz opening up in the United States in the theaters? It was, what day was it? I want to say it was like Monday or Tuesday of last week. But yes, it was the anniversary of Wizard of Oz. And, you know, the famous line, "There's no place like home," was forever ingrained into our hearts from that point forward, right? From the 1930s. And there's just something so powerful about those words. There's no place like home. Because home should be more than just walls or a building or a structure. Home should be the place where we know we are loved. Home should be a place where you exhale. You feel safe. That's your support system right there within those walls. I don't know if that was your experience, or maybe that wasn't your experience growing up.

0: Maybe home for you carried something different. Maybe it carried more hurt than comfort. I don't know, but if that's your story, you don't have to repeat that, you know. You can become the person that changes the legacy of your family story. You can break the chains and create a home where it's full of kindness, it's full of laughter, it's full of forgiveness, where forgiveness is practiced and people are supported and loved unconditionally. That's a home, and you can break old patterns and start a new legacy. One where the next generation grows up knowing exactly what it feels like to say, there's no place like home. Are you creating that environment in your household? Something to think about as we continue to worship. Does your household feel like there's no place like home? And depending on what you've experienced in your life, that is what God wants us to feel for heaven, for future paradise, for when we take our last breath, we're actually excited to go to the place that is full of all of those things I just mentioned. Because whether it's on this side of heaven or in heaven, there's no place like home.
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I will pour out my spirit on all people. Your sons and daughters will prophesy. 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
1: Victory 91.5. That's Andrew Rip. Love that last name. Andrew Rip with I Do It Again. I'm Donna Rodriguez. Thank you so much for letting Victory 91.5 be a part of your Sunday and your weekend. Now, have you ever heard of the Great Moon Hoax? The Great Moon Hoax. It happened back in 1835, where the New York Sun, which was a publication, a newspaper, published a completely, totally fictional series claiming that scientists had discovered life and strange creatures on the moon. Now, it was fictional on purpose, but for some reason, people actually believed it. And it became known as the Great Moon Hoax. It's ridiculous, but yet such a reminder of how easily people can believe something simply because it sounds convincing for whatever reason. And guess what? We see that today all the time, unfortunately. People, they're believing rumors. They're believing headlines. They're believing conspiracy theories and just all these different things with little evidence, yet somehow struggle to believe that the truth of Jesus is real. Blows my mind. Scripture warns us that the enemy is a deceiver, the great deceiver who wants to confuse us, who wants to distract us, who wants to make us question whatever is true. So I don't know what you're listening to. I don't know what you're watching. I don't know what you're letting in. But don't let every voice that gets your attention also get your belief. Instead, go to God's word. Test what you hear against truth. And when the world is shouting 1,000 different messages, make sure that you know the voice of the one who never lies. Ask for clarity. Pray for discernment. The enemy wants us confused, and yet God wants us to stay grounded. I think maybe a takeaway question we could ask ourselves in our own heart of hearts is, what voices are we allowing to shape what we believe? And are we checking those voices against the truth found in God's word? Don't let outside voices get you caught up in a great moon hoax. Don't believe something just because it's a headline. Stay smart, my friends, and continue to listen to Victory 91.5.
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You are listening to Victory here with me. I'm Donna Rodriguez here with you until 6 o'clock. And then that's when we switch over for our classic cafe every Sunday evening. I love it so much. But I'm still here with you for a little while. And I know that sometimes our human nature, we all tend to live in the here and the now, right? And we live in a world of instant satisfaction. We do. Well, if you struggle with patience, like I do, then check out this biblical story of an example how impatience can so backfire. It's the story of Esau and his brother Jacob. They were twins. Esau came out first. Jacob came out second. So they just always said that Esau was the older brother. And you can see this in Genesis chapter 25. It's not long. It's just like a paragraph or two of the story, but it packs a punch. Because Esau, he comes home one day and he's super exhausted from being out in the fields, in the country, and he's desperately, desperately hungry. And here's Jacob, who's more quiet, more of a homebody. And Jacob is cooking stew. And the Bible literally says stew, red stew, actually. And Esau says, according to scripture, give me some of that red stew. I'm famished. And Jacob offers it, seeing this moment of weakness in his brother, and says, okay, I'll give it to you, but in exchange for your birthright. Because Esau came out first, so technically he was the one that was blessed with the birthright for the family. And Esau, so hungry in this moment, only seeing temporary satisfaction, he agreed.

0: which is crazy because the birthright was this special status, huge deal in ancient Israelite culture. It was the inheritance given to the firstborn son, meaning a larger share of the family inheritance, usually traditionally a double portion, leadership of the family after their father Isaac dies, a special position of responsibility, authority within the family, and most importantly for this particular family, the lineage of Abraham, it was connected to the covenant promises of God, the promise that eventually continued through Jacob. So when Jacob wanted Esau's birthright, he wasn't simply trying to get a bigger piece of the fortune. He wanted the blessing associated with being the heir of the family covenant. It's called like the stew story. The stew story is more than just a funny on the surface about a hungry guy making a terrible trade. It's so much more to that. It teaches us not to trade away our values or our convictions for whatever matters in the moment, whatever's going to give you temporary satisfaction or instant pleasure. Do not compromise your values or integrity. Esau lost the bigger picture for his life. Gone. Bye. Don't risk yours. Food for thought as we continue listening to Victory 91.5. Great music coming up in just a second. Don't go anywhere.
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wicked flee when no one pursues, but the righteous are bold as a lion. 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

0: Victory 91.5, happy Sunday fun day. We are kicking off this last hour that I'm going to be here with you, but I'll be back tomorrow in the morning show, dark and early every day. But right now, it's my last time to pray with you here today. And before we go to God in prayer together, I want to just quickly ask, have you ever been so sure that you know what God is doing in your life that you actually think that you're just going to help him out? Like you're going to push things forward. You're going to force things a little bit because clearly this is what God wants, quote unquote. But you know what? That can be tricky because we see an opportunity or a door opening or a relationship budding and we think, ooh, this must be it. But you know, sometimes our job is not to make God's plan happen faster than it's supposed to. We're supposed to continue to let him lead it and recognize what he's doing step by step, unfolding each layer at a time. We just heard about Esau and Jacob, right? And Jacob was actually trying to force something to happen that God had already promised him, which ended up in the bigger picture created a whole lot of unnecessary trouble that didn't have to happen. And if we're doing the same thing, that might be our case too. So right now in this moment, going to God in prayer, if there's something specific laying on your heart about something happening in your life that you feel that God is definitely, you know, orchestrating, well, we need to just let him do his thing on his timing and not force things to happen too early. We got to trust God's timing. Got to trust that. We got to put that trust into action. So let's pray about it together right now. Father God, Lord, thank you so much for today, the gift of another day. So many hearts all around the world worshiping and praising you and coming together in community. It is awesome, God. Thank you for today. Lord, some of us are in a situation or a circumstance where we need your guidance. We need your direction and we need you to lead the way, but we're getting impatient because it's really easy for us in our human nature to try to take control of certain details. So, Father, help us to slow down and instead of acting abruptly on certain things or forcing something to happen before it's meant to, will you just divinely help us to sit and just to listen and to hear you? Father, bless us with clarity, bless us with discernment. And Lord, just help us to sit and wait until you open the right doors in your timing. And keep us, stop us from forcing something to happen just because we desperately want it to be your will. Lord, we need your help. We admit we need your help to trust the timing that you have and that your timing is not going to require us to fight against it. God, help us to find peace in the waiting. Help us to experience confidence in the waiting. And how that just continues to deepen and build our faith at the same time. God, we're leaning on you. We're giving you control. Thank you so much for knowing the details of our situations and the details of our heart and how we feel, what we think. Lord, just continue to protect us from what is not meant for us. We ask this faithfully in the name of Jesus. Amen.
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0: Victory 91.5. Guess what, my friends? Hello, it's Donna here with you on Sunday, and I'm so excited because this upcoming week that we are about to step into is the week that we get to announce our very first Student of the Week. Oh my goodness, we're so excited. Student of the Week and Student of the Month, it is happening. Do you have your nominations in for your son or your daughter? Because the only people that are allowed to nominate our kids, these kids, are the legal guardians. So that means mom, dad, or legal guardian. Go to victory.radio right now and get these last minute nominations in. Because starting this week, every single week from this point forward, we are going to announce the winner of a Student of the Week all throughout the entire school year this year. I know you've heard a lot about it, and we are pumped to kickstart it and get things going. We're excited to meet you, to meet the kids, because one of the prizes that you get when your child is selected for being awesome is to come here to the studio. To come into the studio, to the live studio, to meet us, to get your picture taken and put out all over our social media, and then to get your prizes. You're going to get merch. And if you win Student of the Month, we want to honor them. We want to celebrate them. We want to bless them. And we're going to let them have their choice between a Nintendo Switch 2 with AirPods Pro, or they can choose instead a laptop computer, MacBook Neo. So this is really big stuff and is very, very exciting. 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And all you do is answer three questions about what makes their heart awesome, their faith, their growth, their responsibility, anything that they've done or accomplished that just makes you a proud parent. We want to hear about it. This is your chance to go brag on your kids and get them in the running starting this upcoming week to win and be selected for Student of the Week or Student of the Month here at Victory.
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Lord, I have heard of your fame. I stand in awe of your deeds. O Lord, renew them in our day. In our time, make them known. In wrath, remember mercy. 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

0: listening to Victory 91.5, and we are so glad that you are. Hey, y'all, it's Donna here with you. I'm getting ready to go here shortly in just a few more minutes. We've got Tim coming in here to kickstart your Classic Cafe, and that's always at 6 o'clock on a Sunday. But I just wanted to share something with you from a personal standpoint. My 11-year-old son, Ozzy, he got a new phone for his birthday, and one of the things that he's loving is going to, I think it's Spotify. I don't know, one of those like music platform apps. And he started creating all of his own playlists and like categorizing his playlists. And I was nosy because I'm a mom. Like, it's our job to be nosy, right? And I wanted to go see what his playlists are. Now, he knows the music he's allowed to listen to and what he's not, so I wasn't worried about that. Plus, I've got parental controls on everything, so I wasn't worried. But I was just out of curiosity. I wanted to see the stuff that, you know, he's choosing and that he likes and stuff like that. So I kind of snagged his phone, and I pulled up these playlists that he's been so excited to be making lately. And I was pleasantly surprised. I was kind of shocked. It moved my heart. He's made himself this fantastic worship song playlist. And I was like, oh, it just made me so happy in the moment because I understand. I mean, look at what I do for a living, y'all. I understand that there's something so powerful about music because music reaches places in our hearts that sometimes words just can't. And to see the songs that my kid was choosing on his worship playlist, oh, be still my heart. You know, a song can change your mood. A song can bring back a memory. A song can bring you calm washing over your heart. Or sometimes a song can say exactly what you're feeling even when you don't know how to say it yourself. I mean, music is powerful. And when these songs point our hearts to God, it becomes more than just music notes on a paper. It becomes worship. It becomes praise. It becomes connection. It becomes prayer. It can become just a reminder of who He is in our life, right? It can be transformative even. So yeah, I'm pretty proud of my son's playlist, and at the same time, I just love working for a radio station that plays songs like we do here. We play a lot of different types of Christian music. We're not just in one lane. We play a little bit of everything so that we can make sure that we touch the lives and hearts of everybody, right? And there's a lot of songs that you get to be introduced to here when you're listening to Victory that maybe you wouldn't have heard at another station. So we are just so grateful that you are tuned in. Let us know what you love. We want to make sure that we're connected with you too. So you can do that on social media. Go follow us on Facebook and on Instagram. And definitely keep listening right here to this music. And I hope it touches your heart. I hope it moves your spirit, stirs something up in you that keeps you so connected to God.
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0: That is Consumed by Fire. You're listening to Victory 91.5. Hello, my friends. How you doing today? It is the weekend. It's Sunday. It's been Sunday fun day, and I hope you've had a wonderful day. I hope that you have eaten wonderful food today. I do. Although I got to be honest. Hey, y'all, it's Donna, by the way. Fall is knocking at the door. It's right around the corner. And I've always been a summer girl. Spring, summer, I love it. You know, the warm weather, the sunshine, the colors. But like as in summer colors, spring colors. I was never really a fall person. I've never been a winter person. But in my older years, like since becoming a mom, I guess, because I've shared it before, I had my first and only child at age 40. So I was a late bloomer. Haha, no pun intended. But really becoming a mom, I've started to love fall because I get to see my kids so excited for pumpkin patches and for all things cinnamon. And, what do they call it? The hay rides and all that stuff when you can go and do the corn mazes and just all the things. Apple orchards, because that's big in the fall. Because that's when they're in season. So, like, watching my son fall in love with fall has helped me fall in love with fall. And it's right around the corner. And I would love to just know what you love for fall food. That's where I was going with that, by the way. Because our menus change in the fall, right? Seasonal menus completely change up. Now we're getting to eat comfort food, my favorite food in the world. Yay! I always feel weird eating comfort food in the summer because it's so heavy. It's so rich. But yet, it's my favorite time of year to eat. If you have a wonderful fall recipe that I can start practicing before fall gets here, send it to me. I want to know. Every now and then here on Victory 91.5, I do a little, foodie segment. I'll throw out some, recipe ideas or tips or tricks for the kitchen, stuff like that, once in a blue moon. So zap it to me. You can do that on Facebook or on Instagram. You can do it over our Victory Facebook or Victory Instagram, which I hope you're following. But if not, you can do it on my personal one, too. And you never know, I'll give you guys a shout out for your little tips and tricks and recipes that you send me. Get us ready for fall. I'm hungry. All right. Oh, by the way, my Instagram is Dishing with Donna. Donna Rodriguez, Dishing with Donna. That's the one. All right, my friends, have a wonderful rest of your Sunday evening. Tim is on the way in. Classic Cafe is coming up in a few minutes, and I'll see you back tomorrow morning. 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Bob Bailey's wants to encourage you with 1 Peter 2, verse 9. But you are a chosen people, a royal priesthood, a holy nation, a people for God's own possession, so that you may proclaim the excellencies of him who has called you out of darkness and into his marvelous light.
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1: Well, good evening. I'm Tim Watkins. So glad to be with you. And I'm here with you until midnight here on the Classic Cafe. Yes, always here 6 till midnight every Sunday evening. And it's the 70s, 80s, 90s, and decade of 2000 that we look back at some very important music and some very foundational music, even in what we have now and how it has progressed and how maybe at times made missteps but got back on track again. And I'm praying that for music now. Yes, with all the attacks of the AI things happening, music and being made by AI instead of by humans. No, that's how it should be, made by humans. So we're going to be listening to humans who made a joyful noise unto the Lord and also challenged us so much over the years. So keep it right here. Tell your friends. Join us tonight here on the Classic Cafe. We start off tonight with Paul Baloche and Praise Adonai.

0: 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They said it'd never work.
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Oh, yes. Father to the Fatherless. That is Darlene Check, of course, with Hillsong. Glory to the King. That goes back to 1997 from the All Things Are Possible album. Oh, what a incredible album that was when it hit. We were singing most of the songs out of that album. Several others from Hillsong during that time. Quite a revolutionary change of singing to God and not just singing about Him or singing about ourselves more. Yeah, it was quite a different. Quite a difference, and a good difference, a good difference, and praise the Lord for it. Before that, we go back into the 70s with Keith Green, the late 70s, Glory Lord Jesus. Jeremy Camp brought us one that goes back, it's one of his early ones, yes, back in 2006, October 2006, with Give Your Glory, and then Paul Baloch.

0: Started it off also from the 2000s with Praise Adonai. So much more coming up. Yeah, from 70s, 80s, 90s, decade of 2000. You'll see. Going to start off the next set with Twala Paris, and it's called Sweet Victory here on the Classic Cafe with Tim. Glad to have you here.
1: Nothing but the best from the 70s, 80s, and 90s. 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

That is Phillips, Craig, and Dean here on the Classic Cafe with Tim. It's called Crucified with Christ, and it's directly out of Galatians, the second chapter, in the 20th verse, where he says, I have been crucified with Christ. It is no longer I who live, but Christ lives in me. And the life which I now live in the flesh, I live by faith in the Son of God who loved me and gave himself for me. If you just memorize that, if you just realize what all is there. Yes, that Christ took all of our sin upon himself in his crucifixion. All of it. He became sin for us and was crucified because of it. But yet, we should consider ourselves, as Paul told the Galatians there, I've been crucified with Christ. It's no longer I who live, but Christ who lives in me. Because when you're born again, you have a new life. You're born again of the Spirit. And it's just the start. It's just the start of your relationship and of your

0: your time with the Lord, and let it be eternal. Stay abiding in Him. Endure until the end. You'll receive that crown of life that He's prepared for those who love Him. So, realize this. Christ lives in me, and the life which I now live in the flesh, I live by faith. By faith. We have to live by faith. The just shall live by faith, the Scripture tells us. And faith, not just in anything. Not just where they said, have faith. No, have faith in the Son of God who loved me and gave Himself for me. So incredible. And in this world, we have so much turmoil going on. But you know what? Just like Bob Bennett's going to sing next, we can be dancing in the middle of all this earthly madness. Coming up next here on the Classic Cafe with Tim.
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0: That is For Him on the Classic Cafe here with Tim and Great Awakening. So glad to have you along. So glad to have you listening to this music. Going to draw you closer to Jesus. It has a lot to say. So I'm going to try not to say too much and let it speak for itself. But it's difficult because there's so much truth in all of this. So much truth in it. We just heard, like I said, For Him with Great Awakening. Before that was Count It All Joy with B.B. and C.C. Winans. Direct scripture there also. Bob Bennett, Madness Dancing. Yes, in the middle of all this, you can dance before the Lord, and we're called to dance before the Lord. Do it. Do it. Worship Him with abandon. Just worship Him. Even if you're by yourself, just do it. Just do it. Just show Him how much you love Him, and just dance for joy. Yes, let Him turn your mourning into dancing, some of you. He'll do it, too. He'll do it. Phil Keaggy and Glass Harp going all the way back to his first band next with Do Lord. Yes, he will. Right here on the Classic Cafe with Tim.
1: It's the rock that doesn't roll. 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Victory 91.5's Classic Cafe.

What a great song from Wayne Watson, Friend of a Wounded Heart, here on the Classic Cafe with Tim. That was back in 1989, and it won the Dove Award Song of the Year. It did, for that year. And Album of the Year also. Mm-hmm. Wow. Watercolor Ponies. It won it the year before, which is interesting, 1988. And then the song was released the next year, so that's why it went into the next year for the Dove Award for the Song of the Year. He explains it this way. He says, it put words into the feelings I was having about Jesus, knowing him most of my life as Savior. I was getting to know him as friend. Isn't that incredible? Isn't that incredible? He said he recorded music in the music in a Houston studio when he was in a recording studio singing background on a Kim Boyce record. He said, at dinner break, I stayed behind for some solitude. And the producer, Paul Mills' keyboard, was hooked up through these huge wall speakers in the control room. So I turned them up and started playing. Something about the sound in that room was inspiring.

0: inspiring, and I pretty much finished it on the spot. He sings it in a high key, he says. Executive producer Neil Joseph was concerned that the singer-songwriter might regret singing it so high, as he could be singing the song for quite a while. And Wayne, he admits, I wish I'd listened, but the truth is, unless you're going for it vocally and knocking the sides out of the box a bit, it just doesn't sound as good. I say amen, amen. I loved it when he pushed his voice so much. Wayne Watson, quite a communicator of the gospel, not just a musician. Incredible, incredible. Many more like that coming up tonight here on the Classic Cafe, including next, Rebecca St. James, White Hart, and Michael Card.
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0: That is Michael Card. It's called Joy in the Journey here on the Classic Cafe with Tim. Glad to have you along tonight. I'll be here until midnight. Michael Card, quite an elder statesman, I say pretty much, for the contemporary Christian music field. Always looked up to as a very much a scholar. He's the one that wrote so many songs that let us know about the different words for God. El Shaddai, he wrote that. He wrote so many others, and of course that one we just heard, Joy in the Journey. And of course what it's talking about is what says in Psalm 16:11, says, "You shall show me the path of life. In your presence is fullness of joy. At your right hand are pleasures forevermore." Amen? Amen. We're going to get it right and say that we're going to have Stephen Curtis Chapman continuing in this vein next with What Kind of Joy here on the Classic Cafe with Tim.
1: 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Shall I continue? 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

0: That is Rob Frazier here on Victory 91.5. It's called Got Your Word on It. Absolutely. Have his word. He speaks the truth, but he's also the word. The word became flesh and dwelt among us, and we beheld his glory, the glory as of the only begotten of the Father, full of grace and truth. That's what he is. Amen. The fullness of the Godhead dwells in him bodily, and in him we are complete. In the beginning was the Word, and the Word was with God, and the Word was God. No doubt about it. Jesus is not a created being. He's not the brother of Satan. None of that junk that the cults teach you, try to teach you. Don't listen to them. If he was not God, then he didn't die for our sins. Because an angel cannot die for our sins. No. How ridiculous is that? The Bible doesn't even bear that out at all. Oh, but they try to get around it because they have other books that they think has explained it all. By the way, don't get caught up in all that thing about the Book of Enoch. That is not the original Book of Enoch, if there even was a book. We know that he was a prophet. We know that God took him, it says. But we don't have enough information about that except for Jesus quoting him some in Jude. But that's all we know. But for sure, that Book of Enoch is not, it's not old enough. Ever so much about it has been proven not to be true. Don't listen to it. It will lead you astray. I've seen it lead people that I know astray. So stay away from that Book of Enoch. It's not good. But listen to the word that God's telling you while reading the real Bible, a real translation, word-by-word translation, not some paraphrase that somebody's telling you what they think it means or just messing it up completely or adding to it. Don't do that. Read the scriptures. Read the Bible. And he will show you. If you are born again and your spirit's alive, you will hear the spirit talking to you. If you're not born again, your spirit's dead and you can't know anything about life. So come to the Lord. That's the only way you're hearing him right now, is him drawing you to himself. Yes, come to it. And don't bow. Don't bow to anyone else, but only to him. Even in the middle of that, realize that he's the only one that you should serve. I got Russ Taff coming up next with just that. Not gonna bow.
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The hair was long, the feet were bare. 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

0: What a great song from Milo Lefevre and Broken Heart. It's called He Is Strong here on the Classic Cafe. That is off of his album, their album, Sheep in Wolves Clothing, back in 1985. Mm-hmm. So great, so great. Oh, so much good music from him way back and all the way up until he had a heart attack, and then he wasn't able to really to sing so much, and then he ministered the rest of the time. He'd go to churches and just preach, and he passed away just recently, not too long ago. So we'll miss him. We'll really miss his humble spirit. He was such a humble guy to speak with. Really was. And he really loved the Lord. He really showed it too. And he drew so many people to the Lord in the middle of their concerts too. Mm-hmm. Yeah, he just preached. He just preached. So if you get a chance, listen to some of the videos of the concerts where he just preached in between it. And so many people came to the altar and so many people prayed through, not just raised their hand and said, yeah, I will, and then go back into it. No, came down and were totally changed and became ministers themselves. Yeah, in addition to all the guys in Broken Heart. So good, so good. Well, before Milan was Andre Crouch, of course, the one and only Jesus is Lord. Russ Taff with Not Gonna Bow started that off. Yeah, we need to keep our minds stayed on Him. He'll keep us in perfect peace, not idols and not other things. Amen. Second chapter of Acts is coming up next. Really, it's featuring Phil Keaggy and a group called A Band Called David, which would back up second chapter of Acts. I saw him three times with that band. Oh, just incredible. The song is called Just the Same. Yeah, listen to the guitar work of Phil Keaggy in this. It's so good. It's so good. In fact, you're listening to his guitar work behind me right now with an instrumental called Pilgrim's Flight off his Master and Musician album, which he's got some great instrumental albums too. So check those out too. I'm Tim Watkins with you till midnight here on the Classic Cafe.
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0: So true. That is Sarah Groves and The Word. We talked about that even last break, too, here on the Classic FA. I'm Tim Watkins, by the way. So glad to have you. The Word. He is the Word, and the Word gives us the Word we need. Yeah. He will speak, and everything He speaks is truth. Everything He speaks, you know that there's no doubt to what He says, and that He will perform what He says He's going to perform. And He's calling us to Himself so that if we will ask anything according to His will, He hears us first. So that means if we don't ask according to His will, He's not even going to listen. He's not even going to listen to us. No, because He wants you to love Him so that He can work all things for your good. Yes, and He'll do that if you love Him and serving Him the way that you should. Mm-hmm. He'll be the Word that you need for that day. And God still speaks. Jesus still speaks. The Holy Spirit still speaks. Oh, don't let anybody tell you that. There's so much going around about that right now. No. Because how else does God tell you anything? He speaks to your heart. Michael Lamartine's up next with, Let My Heart Be the First to Know. Yeah, how would you know if the Lord didn't speak to you?
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